0: and you blow into it. So, of course, they've got to take a deep breath. So we want to encourage them to breathe in through their nose, take a deep breath through their nose, fill their belly, and then breathing out. And I like them because it's that long, slow breathe out, which is also a helpful way of breathing, not just breathing in quickly through your nose and breathing out quickly through your mouth.
1: Yeah.
0: It's that big drawn in breath through your nose and then out slowly and more controlled when you're breathing out.
1: Yeah.
0: That has the best impact. So I think parents are really creative too and how they can find those opportunities where learning can happen in a fun way. So I guess if parents know the basics around breathing in through your nose and out through your mouth, one of the common things is I've heard parents say is around like smell a flower, smell a rose and
1: blow the candle
0: out. Yeah. So there are little things that you can do to associate that or
1: bubble breathing.
0: Yeah,
1: all kids love it. So we can do it in like two different ways. You can just like, you know, blow the bubble just normally, but like you can also do it like with deep breathing, so where you could like, you know, get so many bubbles in like one go. Kids love it.
0: Yeah, I love the ones with the that you can blow out and then you catch them. They kind of stay.
1: Yes.
0: Yeah, they stay solid, a little bit solid for a while, eh?
1: Yeah.
0: It's a lot of fun. Yeah.
1: Yeah, so deep breathing is one of it and different relaxation techniques. So that's all about like, you know, you focus on your different body parts. And what you try and do is like you try and tense it for a few seconds and then you release it. So like you really start to feel that, yes, that tension is just melting away.
0: I like that getting sometimes I've been talking with parents about what that feels like if you have a go yourself and you squeeze your fists together really, really tight as hard as you can so that it's just incredibly, incredibly tight and then you just let it go and release it and you can feel in the back of your hands the sensation of like a kind of a tingling feeling that goes in the back of your hands. So if you have a go at doing that first and you can get an idea of what that's meant to feel like, because then there's those chemicals that have been released into those areas that were once tight. So and the idea of progressive muscle relaxation is that, as you say, tensing your body. And this is some good information that you can get around that, that is quite simple to use.
1: Yeah.
0: I know there's that little YouTube clip that's got cartoon, a little video of a child in the, and they've been taken through the steps of progressive muscle relaxation where it's things like squeeze of your facial muscles or your shoulders and takes them through their body parts. And that's a great one to do at night time and that time just before going to sleep. So as part of your routine with children, then if you introduce this idea of calm time or quiet time before bed, then those are the opportunities, especially for those children who have got the thinking part that's getting in the way of them getting to sleep, then doing that activity in quiet time before bed with some low level light, some, you know, like a lamp on or
1: scented candles if that works for them,
0: all of those things. And the progressive muscle relaxation is a way to kind of force the tension in your body to relax, because as we talked about earlier, the physical sensations of anxiety can be a bit tricky to work through.
1: Yeah.
0: So that's one of the tools that you can use for that.
1: Yeah.
0: Good and for adults too. It's not just something children can use.
1: Yeah. And it's like, you know, not just asking your child to do it, but it is also about like, you know, you modeling that to them. Because then they see that, like, you know, it's not just for them, but like you're also doing it.
0: Yeah, absolutely. So that modelling idea is so important in everything we've talked about, like a parent using emotional language themselves. So, you know, one of the most common things would be, okay, parking. When somebody goes in front of you and gets you parked, you know, you can I'm so frustrated. Or I'm really happy today. I've got such and such to look forward to, or I've done this.
1: Yeah.
0: So parents being able to model language as well as the different techniques to calm down. So doing that together also in a fun way can be helpful.
1: Yeah.

0: practicing too, isn't it, that really helps? So rather than trying to do it only when you're feeling anxious, it's kind of more difficult, especially if you've haven't had the practice beforehand. So the repeating what you're doing in a before the event of anxiety happens, then it becomes more, it becomes easier to be able to just go straight into that.
1: Yeah, that's a great point. Yeah, and also, like, you know, just like you said, doing it way beforehand, it also, like, you know, links to that technique that we call, like, that step ladder approach, or just, like, in simple terms, like that small steps training. So when you have a bigger worry, it's always good to focus on the least worry so that you can, like, work your way up, because, like, nobody wants to set themselves for failure. So yeah, like, focus on that least worrying thing, try and, like, break it down to small steps. So, like, maybe for a child who avoids school, maybe the first step is doing their shopping, like, or getting my bag, getting my uniform, getting my water bottle, my new cool lunchbox, and things like that. So, like, you know, slowly, like, you know, they are preparing themselves.
0: And the things that parents naturally do anyway, like those transitions to things, like a transition to school might be about visiting the school first and building confidence around that. So you might go and do that a few times to be up before them actually being at school on their own without you. Or it might be walking, starting with walking them to the classroom and then walking them to two classrooms away, or walking them to the gate. So those are some examples of some steps that you can take. Or it might be, if you're building up their confidence with, say, staying overnight at Nan and Pop's place, it might be kind of staying there during the day and then staying there for dinner the next time, or and then staying overnight.
1: Getting a hang of things,
0: just build those, the confidence up step by step, rather than just going fully on into there. No, this is what's happening, and you want to be able to create a safe place for them to be able to work through those emotions as well.
1: Yeah, and that works well when it's combined with that praise for all those small efforts. Because, like, you know, that means a lot for the kids. They really thrive on praise and rewards. And that's another different topic.
0: Yeah, absolutely, definitely. Maybe we could, in the future, do something around that.
1: Yeah.
0: So I guess another thing, whether it be at school or home, having a safe space for children can be really helpful for them to be able to process those difficult feelings, like anxiety. So what ideas have you heard from parents that they've come up with to create a safe space at home for children?
1: One of them is, like, calm down corners. So maybe they'll have, like, they'll prepare a cozy space for the child, and, like, in a child also, like, put that input, like, you know, bringing their favorite toys or, like, squishies, softies, all those things there, and even, like, you know, their bubble breathing things, yeah, everything that works for them, they can, like, you know, put it in there, that space.
0: And that's where having all those sensory things can be helpful. So having a beanbag, even, because some children love that closed-in feeling.
1: Yeah.
0: Or having a blanket that they can wrap themselves in or put over their head even.
1: Yeah.
0: And some kids love sleeping bags as well, just to have that enclosed feeling. And it's just to, thinking about where that can be in your place. So if your child kind of is needing a darker space, is there a, like, as you mentioned, like a cozy corner, but it could be anywhere within your house. I know examples of where it could be between the couch, between the couches, you know, or behind the couch, just wherever children feel comfortable. And as you'd mentioned earlier about knowing your child, it's knowing where their go-to is that they feel comfortable with,
1: and totally
0: giving them some tools there to be able to do that, as well as making it okay for them to be there. For example,

0: you know, some children might be a bit worried themselves around if they go there, their siblings going to annoy them, are they going to pick on them, is it going to be a safe and a cosy space for them? So
1: yes,
0: it might mean a bit of coaching with the rest of the family around, like, everybody has their safe and their cosy space. Other children, it might be their room. So doing some coaching with the rest of the family about the purpose of that space and having some boundaries or rules around, okay, you can't just go and take all the toys out of there and disperse them around the backyard.
1: Yeah.
0: Setting some boundaries might be useful when you're creating that safe space.
1: Yeah, and the other thing would be also, like, you know, having a worry box or a calm down toolbox, like, in a way they could just add all their stuff in there that helps them to calm down.
0: So, like, do you mean like the sensory things or just whatever they kind of connected to? Might be a favorite soft toy, that kind of thing.
1: Yeah, or even, like, you know, these scented stuff, scented pencils, felts. All that can help.
0: Yeah, and that kind of helps with a distraction as well, doesn't it? Okay, so I'm just wondering whether, you know, we could wind up on some things that parents could do, like, what are some things that they could do to help children as well as help them create these spaces and acknowledge their feelings? What can they do within themselves that would help?
1: We kind of, like, already talked about it, but just to, like, you know, sum it up, we can't expect younger children to self-regulate themselves.
0: Mm.
1: I mean, self-regulate.
0: Yeah.
1: Because they are not born with that capacity. So they would rely on the parent. Mm. So that's where that concept of co-regulation comes into play.
0: Mm.
1: Yeah, so when a child, like, in a totally, like, flips their lid, that's what we say in Worry Busters, feel overwhelmed, totally that brain switches off, totally in that survival mode, they are going to rely on the other person or the parent or that close adult. So it's all about, like, you know, you trying to remain calm and conscious, and you're naturally going to see a difference in your child. I mean, this is not going to happen just like that. Mm. It's going to take some time, but you would certainly see that difference. Because there is something called a mirror neuron in our brains. So mirrors, what they do, they reflect. So, like, when the child flipped the lid, there is a tendency that the parent could also flip their lid.
0: Because they're becoming overwhelmed themselves.
1: Yes.
0: It's hard when a child's doing that.
1: Yeah. It's just like, you know, like, when one person around us is anxious, we can, like, you know, catch that vibe. So it's like, you know, similar to that concept. Yeah, so if you can, like, you know, remain calm and, like, you know, become conscious of, like, you know, hey, my child is having a hard time, they're not doing it intentionally, but it's just their, like, you know, response. To that maybe feeling of uncertainty or feeling unsafe.
0: So when do you think it's time to kind of get extra help for children who might be, where anxiety might be getting in the way of their everyday lives? Because we've given quite a range of different things that parents can do with children, and I guess there, you know, there might be times when you try everything and then it doesn't seem to work. So some extra support may be needed. So when do parents know when it's time to get some extra help for children who have anxiety, issues with anxiety?
1: When it might be significantly impacting them, like, you know, they are constantly avoiding things. Maybe the parents notice a pattern where, oh, these were the things my child used to do, but not anymore. So, yeah, in those sort of circumstances, and if they also feel like, you know, oh, my child's anxiety is more than the age of, like, other similar aged kids.
0: And I think the final thing there would be that when their fears or worries seem to be out of proportion for

0: for the issues in their life. So life might be pretty straightforward in your eyes, but their reactions to them, to situations, seem out of proportion and huge compared to what's happening in their life. So that might be time to kind of think about getting some extra support there. So what kind of support is out there or could be recommended? I know you've mentioned Worry Busters, which is a program that any parent can can come to along with their child, but you could give us a call at Birthright around that. If you want to know more about that, we can send you some information. So what other support could be out there for parents like that who are worried about their children?
1: Yeah, like even trying to like take them to their pediatrician or the GP might help, because like, you know, they could send them to like different avenues. Sometimes like, you know, CAFS, Child Adolescent Family Service, because they deal with like, you know, real serious sort of issues for the kids and young people.
0: And you mentioned GPs, because GPs often will have a service where they can refer families to for a bit of extra support. So there might be someone, a health improvement practitioner associated with the GP service that you go to. Of course, there's lots of, there's many services in Hawke's Bay as well that are there to support families, and they're easy to contact. And if you're wanting some support to kind of find out where to go, then that's something that we can support with at Birthright through our social work support service. And sometimes reach out, you know, talk to other parents as well to see who they're getting support with. And it's something that there is help out there. It is
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3: In Radio Hawke's Bay Community News, Hastings police have arrested and charged a 22-year-old man after a serious assault in Camberley on Thursday. Emergency services were called to a Kiwi Street commercial premises just before 3 p.m, where two people were found with injuries consistent with stab wounds. They were treated in hospital and have since been discharged. Police say the alleged offender fled on foot but was located nearby a short time later. Officers have been carrying out reassurance patrols in the community and thank locals who helped support the victims and assisted in locating the man. He will appear in the Hastings District Court on the 26th of May, facing two charges of wounding with intent to cause grievous bodily harm, as well as theft and resisting police. Further charges are possible. And a seasonal ban on outdoor fires in the Napier and Hastings airsheds began on the 1st of May and runs until the 31st of August. During this time, all properties in the urban areas are under fire restrictions. These areas are known as airsheds and are legally designated air quality management areas with specific rules about what can and can't be burnt outdoors. The regional council says smoke lingers over urban areas in winter, posing health risks, and only barbecues and hungry fires are permitted during the ban. Deputy Chair Geoff Van Beek is urging people to check before they burn, with only dry garden waste, untreated wood, paper and cardboard allowed outside the airsheds. He says growers and rural residents must avoid burning in calm conditions or when smoke could drift towards the airsheds. For airshed maps, prohibited items and air quality information, visit hbrc.govt.nz. And thanks to our friends at Local Democracy Reporting for the following stories. Some Tauranga families are choosing to cremate loved ones outside the city because it's cheaper than using the local crematorium. Funeral directors say Tauranga's higher fees have pushed many families toward Hamilton or Rotorua, especially since the Legacy Funeral stopped operating its cremator. Tauranga City Council is now proposing to drop its adult cremation fees to $777 and raise burial charges by several thousand dollars to address a $500,000 annual deficit. Councillor Glenn Crowther says high cremation prices have been driving business away, worsening the shortfall. The council's proposed fee changes are open for public feedback until the 22nd of May. And a new community-scale solar farm has been switched on in North Canterbury. Light Years Limited has commissioned an 8-hectare site on Tram Road at Swannanoa, producing around 5 megawatts, enough to power 1,000 homes. The power feeds into the local main power network and follows another Light Years project at Airwell. More solar farms are underway in Richton and Ashburton, with further proposals in Sefton and Waipara. Light Years says small-scale solar fits well within

0: communities and can coexist with livestock. And in sport, the Black Caps have levelled their T20 series with Bangladesh, winning the rain-affected final match in Dhaka by 6 wickets. And in NRL, the Warriors have beaten the Parramatta Eels 36-14. The Warriors have a bye this week.
1: A foggy start to the day, but sunny with light winds, a high of 18 and a low of 4. Tomorrow fine with light winds, a high of 18.
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Kia ora, bonjour, guten tag, buon pomeriggio, buon tarde, god dag, gen dobri, god iftermiddag, dobri din, and good day. I'm David Brown Carr. My wife and I are big fans of the annual Eurovision Song Contest, which we have been watching devotedly for over 20 years. This month, the 70th contest will be held for the third time in Eurovision's history in Vienna, Austria. After its 24-year-old Johannes Peach, known as JJ, won Eurovision 2025 in Basel, Switzerland, with a vocal range reaching into soprano heights.

That was Eurovision 2025's winner, Austria's JJ with Wasted Love. All 35 contestants for Eurovision 2026 have now been chosen, and you can see all of their music videos on the official Eurovision Song Contest YouTube channel, the same place where you'll also be able to view the two semi-finals and the grand final later this month. In today's show, I'll be playing some of my favourite Eurovision songs from the past two decades, and I'll also explain how you too can watch Eurovision 2026 in mid-May, live or later, and I'll have some more information about a few of this year's favourite entrants. Could this be Australia's year to win the contest, or perhaps Finland's or France's? I'll also have news about the imminent advent of Eurovision Asia, and on One Nation's likely return to Eurovision after a government-imposed absence of 7 years. Let's be honest, the majority of songs and singers at Eurovision are eminently forgettable, but there are always at least a half a dozen each year which stand out from the crowd. And today, here on Radio Hawke's Bay, I'd like to play you just a few of my favourite entrants from the past two decades. Some of them did really well and some of them didn't. Let's start the music with Belgium's unusual entrance in 2011, Witloof Bay. Six musicians playing just one instrument, their voices. The band's members come from all parts of the kingdom, so the group believes they truly represent Belgium as a whole. Here they are singing a cappella with Love Baby.

down now. Rap one, rap two, rap, bring the bass back.

That was Belgium's sextet Wycliffe Bay performing a cappella with Love Baby at the 2011 Eurovision Song Contest, who unbelievably didn't make it into the finals, losing out by 1 point. A cappella songs at Eurovision, such as Wycliffe Bay's, have been few and far between, with Latvia's Cosmos at the 2006 contest being another notable exception with I Hear Your Heart.

Latvia's a cappella entrant Kosmos, who came 16th at the 2006 Eurovision finals in Athens. In 2014, Norway was represented at Eurovision by craftsman Carl Espen with the song Silent Storm, written by his cousin Josephine Winther. In an interview with ESC Today, Carl said, "She knows me very well, both my personal struggles and my dream to sing. She sat down and thought about me for a long time, and then tried to write a song to express my feelings and my place in life." The result was Silent Storm, which came 8th in the 2014 Grand Final. Hurt.

0: Norway's Carl Espen, who came eighth at the Eurovision 2014 finals with Silent Storm. The Republika Hrvatska, or Croatia as we call it, has taken part in the contest 30 times since making its debut in 1993. In 2017, its entrant, Jacques Hudek, described his song My Friend as, quote, an anthem, a hymn that celebrates life as a miracle, unquote. It's a pop operatic crossover duet sung by one vocalist, but in two different voices, baritone and tenor, two languages, English and Italian, and two characters, but it worked.
1: There are only two ways to live your life. One is as though nothing is a miracle. The other is as though everything's a miracle.

Croatia's tenor Jacques Hudek, singing together with baritone Jacques Hudek, who jointly came 13th at Eurovision 2017 in Kyiv. You're tuned to Radio Hawke's Bay, and this show is all about the Eurovision Song Contest. We are already in May, the month when the 70th contest is due to take place in Vienna, Austria. Later, I'll give you the details about how you too can watch it live or later. If you've ever watched Eurovision, you'll know that, by and large, the entries are rather loud and often ostentatious. But the unlikely winner in 2017 was Portugal's Salvador Sobral, singing the low-key Amar Pelos Dois, or Love for the Both of Us, composed by his sister Luisa. I didn't know it at the time, but Salvador could not perform in the first Eurovision rehearsals that year because of a heart condition that forced him to rest ahead of his performance in the semi-finals. Later that year, he underwent a successful heart transplant after waiting for a compatible donor for several months. The lyrics of Amar Pelos Dois say in part, "If one day someone asks for me, say I lived to love you. Before you, I only existed, tired and with nothing to give. My dear, hear my prayers. I ask that you come back, that you want me again."

Salvador Sobral, the unlikely winner of Eurovision 2017, and the first time that Portugal had won the contest since it joined in 1964. At the end of 2018, Salvador married Belgian, Armenian, Senegalese, English and French actress Jenna Thiam in a small ceremony. It's like he married the world. Israel has been represented in the contest 47 times since its debut in 1973 and has won 4 times, also coming a close second in 2025 with Yuval Raphael's New Day Will Rise. Israel's continued inclusion in the contest during the current violence in the Middle East, which began on October 7, 2023, has been a source of ongoing controversy, leading 5 countries to boycott Eurovision 2026. On the other hand, over 1,000 entertainment industry leaders have signed a letter backing Israel's inclusion in Eurovision, rejecting boycott efforts and emphasizing music's unifying power. The signatories include KISS co-lead singer Gene Simmons, Boy George, Matis Yahu, Mayim Bialik of The Big Bang Theory, and Helen Mirren. However, back in 2020, when Eurovision was not held because of COVID-19, Israel's entrant was going to be the petite 20-year-old Eden Alena, whose parents were Ethiopian Jews who'd immigrated to Israel separately. Eden was chosen to sing Fekir Labi, which means My Beloved in Amharic. She sang it in English, Ivrit, Arabic, and Amharic, the main language of Ethiopia.

0: love you.
1: Israel's entrant for the cancelled Eurovision 2020 contest, Eden Alena. It would have been the first Eurovision entry to contain lyrics in Amharic. After Eurovision 2020 was cancelled, Eden was retained as the Israeli entrant for 2021, this time with Set Me Free, which finished 17th in the final. The song features a B6 whistle note, the highest note in the contest's history.

0: just set me free.
1: Israel's Eden Eleanor, 17th at Eurovision 2021 in Rotterdam. As of 2024, sadly, Eleanor had stopped working in the music industry. Later in the show, I'll play the song which I think would have won Eurovision 2020 had it not been cancelled because of COVID-19.

With its blue Danube and a population of about 9 million, over 2 million of which live in Vienna, Austria has participated in the Eurovision Song Contest 57 times since its debut in 1957. The country has won the contest three times, in 1966 with Udo Jürgens, 2014 with Conchita Wurst, and 2025 with JJ. Austrians speak German, although most of them also speak English, which is taught as the first foreign language in most schools. And now, as Eurovision 2026 is going to be held in Vienna, here are several Austrian entrants who did really well at Eurovision even though they didn't win. First, Zoe Straub, born in 1996, who represented Austria at Eurovision 2016 with the song Loin d'ici, or Far From Here, placing 13th in the grand final. According to my AI informant, she sang not in German but in French because of her personal love for the language, which she studied at the Lycée Français de Vienne. The song is meant to make people smile and simply feel good, Zoe explains. The lyrics say in part, in a land far from here, searching for the paradise, in a land far from here, they're singing.

Austria's Zoe Straub, 13th at Eurovision 2016 in Stockholm. And now let's hear from Cesar Sampson, who is a singer, songwriter, producer, dancer and model. He's also been a social worker and fitness coach. His father is a choreographer and Pilates master teacher of St. Lucian Caribbean origin. Despite being born in Linz, Austria, Cesar looks and sounds like he's come straight from the American rhythm and blues charts. He represented Austria at Eurovision 2018 in Lisbon, singing Nobody.

0: says Samson from Austria. He really is. Third place at the Eurovision 2018 finals in Lisbon. Who the Hell is Edgar is a song by 23-year-old Teodora Spirich and 25-year-old Selina Maria Idbauer, known as Thea and Selina. They represented Austria at Eurovision 2023 in Liverpool. The Edgar in question is 19th century American writer, poet, editor and literary critic Edgar Allan Poe. They and he came 15th in the grand final. Who the Hell is Edgar is described as a satire on the music industry, addressing measly wages per stream on online platforms and gender discrimination in the industry against women. The number 0.003 referred to in the song may be about the small royalties that musicians receive from the likes of Spotify per stream of a song.
1: Oh my God, you're such a good writer!

a well-appointed community theatre. So if you've got an idea for a bit of a gig yourself, you might want to have a meeting also that's close to the centre of Hastings, because we are close to the centre of Hastings on the corner of Hastings and Alexander Streets. Well, if you want to talk to some more about that, well, call me in the first instance, Ken Morrison. I'm the Secretary of Theatre Hawke's Bay. My phone number is 0274-244-100. I'll have a chat to you and put you in touch with a person that can really help you. Going back to 1949.

rather rousing song from Ethan Freeman from Man of La Mancha, and it was The Impossible Dream. Before that, from South Pacific, we had Some Enchanted Evening. If you'd like to hear a song on this program, well, you know what to do. Pick up your phone, give us a bit of a call on 8788 710.

From the King and I, which is the a musical from Rodgers and Hammerstein, their fifth one actually, and it's based on Margaret Landon's novel Anna and the King of Siam from out of 1944. The novel, the musical, hit the stage back on Broadway in 1951. You're tuned to Radio Hawke's Bay, station that gives you a voice. Let's get back into the songs. Time for what we call on Radio Land a bit of a twin spin. We're a couple of swells. That'll be followed by Day by Day from Godspell.

0: Dankworth and Company, Day by Day from Godspell. The show is structured as a series of parables, primarily based on the Gospel of Matthew, which is interspersed with music mostly set to lyrics from traditional hymns, did you know that? With the Passion of Christ appearing briefly near the end. Several cast albums have been released over the years, and Day by Day from the original cast album, that song there, got to number 13 on the pop singles in the summer of 1972, number 7 on the charts in Canada. Yeah, did you know that? Good song. Good songs. They just keep going and going and going, don't they? You're tuned to Radio Hawke's Bay station that gives you a voice. Now, this station was put here way back in 1995. What's that? 31 years ago, to give you a voice. So if you've got an idea for a program, we want to hear from you. Pick up your phone, give us a bit of a bell. Number here is 8788710.
1: When you're a jet, you're a jet, all the way from your first cigarette to your last.

0: When company's expected, you're well protected. Then you are set with a capital J, which you'll never forget till they cart you away. When you're a jet, you stay a jet.
1: Now I know Tony like I know me, and I guarantee you can count him in.
2: In, out. Let's get cracking.
3: Where are you gonna find Bernardo?
1: At the dance tonight at the gym.
2: But the gym's neutral territory.
1: Ooh, I'm gonna make nice with him. I'm only gonna challenge him.
3: Great, Daddy-O.
1: So everybody dress up sweet and sharp. Meet Tony and me at 10. And walk tall.
3: We always walk.

Now, loosely based on Shakespeare's Romeo and Juliet, that's a jet song from West Side Story. Now, you're invited, by the way, you're invited to come along to Theatre Hawke's Bay's Pink Breakfast, which is on Sunday the 17th of May, just around the corner, 10 o'clock. Just $20 gets you in the door and gets you breakfast and a complimentary glass of bubbles or orange juice. It's at Theatre Hawke's Bay, corner of Hastings and Alexandra Streets in Hastings. All the proceeds will be going to help fund breast cancer research. We're going to have a raffle. Get to wear your best pink outfit. We've got a prize for the best pink outfit. Bring a plate of something if you can spare it. It would be great. But like I said, we will have the breakfast. Or you could bring something sweet. You could bring sort of like meringues or something like that. And if you'd like to head along to our Come Together for Good Pink Ribbon Brekkie, go to our website, Theatre Hawke's Bay website, or go to our Facebook page. It's probably the best way to do it. So just go to Facebook, type in Theatre Hawke's Bay. You'll soon find it. You'll find all the details on there and how to get involved with Come Together for Good. Get hold of Jeanette. Book yourself a ticket. Sold out last year. We were absolutely chocker.

Just a reminder, the tickets are on sale right now for The Sound of Music, which is on stage at the Playhouse Theatre in Hastings, corner of Hastings and Alexandra Street. www.iticket.co.nz. Eyesight's on Hastings and Havelock North Municipal Theatre in Napier. So don't forget those dates. Put them in your diary. 9th of July, curtain goes up, comes down again on the 25th of July.

It's another one of those timeless songs. I mean, it's hard to believe we first heard it back in 1948 from Easter Parade. It was in the film Judy Garland and Fred Astaire there. And a swell, by the way, is slang for a wealthy, elegant person. Did you know that?

0: Jazz.
1: Yeah, from the musical Chicago, that's All That Jazz. And I was going to tell you something about it, but I've forgotten what I was going to say. Heading towards the news, top of the hour on Radio Hawke's Bay.

Julie Covington. I think she took that song all the way to number one. Don't Cry For Me, Argentina, from the musical Evita. Going to hear a bit of Swanee from Sinbad to take us up to the new sport and weather at the top of the hour.

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1: In Radio Hawke's Bay Community News, Hastings police have arrested and charged a 22-year-old man after a serious assault in Camberley on Thursday. Emergency services were called to a Kiwi Street commercial premises just before 3 p.m. where two people were found with injuries consistent with stab wounds. They were treated in hospital and have since been discharged. Police say the alleged offender fled on foot but was located nearby a short time later. Officers have been carrying out reassurance patrols in the community and thank locals who helped support the victims and assisted in locating the man. He will appear in the Hastings District Court on the 26th of May, facing two charges of wounding with intent to cause grievous bodily harm, as well as theft and resisting police. Further charges are possible. And a seasonal ban on outdoor fires in the Napier and Hastings airsheds began on the 1st of May and runs until the 31st of August. During this time, all properties in the urban areas are under fire restrictions. These areas are known as airsheds and are legally designated air quality management areas, with specific rules about what can and can't be burnt outdoors. The regional council says smoke lingers over urban areas in winter, posing health risks, and only barbecues and hungry fires are permitted during the ban. Deputy Chair Geoff Van Beek is urging people to check before they burn, with only dry garden waste, untreated wood, paper and cardboard allowed outside the airsheds. He says growers and rural residents must avoid burning in calm conditions or when smoke could drift towards the airsheds. For airshed maps, prohibited items and air quality information, visit hbrc.govt.nz. And thanks to our friends at Local Democracy Reporting for the following stories. Some Tauranga families are choosing to cremate loved ones outside the city because it's cheaper than using the local crematorium. Funeral directors say Tauranga's higher fees have pushed many families toward Hamilton or Rotorua, especially since the Legacy Funeral stopped operating its cremator. Tauranga City Council is now proposing to drop its adult cremation fees to $777 and raise burial charges by several thousand dollars to address a $500,000 annual deficit. Councillor Glenn Crowther says high cremation prices have been driving business away, worsening the shortfall. The council's proposed fee changes are open for public feedback until the 22nd of May. And a new community-scale solar farm has been switched on in North Canterbury. Lightyears Limited has commissioned an 8-hectare site on Tram Road at Swannanoa, producing around 5 megawatts, enough to power 1,000 homes. The power feeds into the local main power network and follows another Lightyears project at Airwell. More solar farms are underway in Reefton and Ashburton, with further proposals in Sefton and Waipara. Lightyear says small-scale solar fits well within

0: communities and can coexist with livestock. In a sport, the Black Caps have levelled their T20 series with Bangladesh, winning the rain-affected final match in Dhaka by 6 wickets. And in NRL, the Warriors have beaten the Parramatta Eels 36-14. The Warriors have a bye this week.
1: A foggy start to the day, but sunny with light winds, a high of 18 and a low of 4. Tomorrow fine with light winds, a high of 18.
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Pierce Brosnan, Meryl Streep, when all is said and done. From the musical soundtrack, Mamma Mia. Here's another one of those great songs from that track. It's Lily James on Dante on Dante.

Lily James on Dante. On Dante, you're listening to Theatre Themes on Radio Hawke's Bay, where we play the great songs from the great musicals. All right, I think what we might play, just one more. This is one of my faves from those musicals. St. July's.

the sort of music you could listen to all day, isn't it? That's Angel Eyes. Now, just a reminder that at Theatre Hawke's Bay, we normally put on three productions a year, sometimes do four. Now, those productions don't happen by themselves. They are the result of literally thousands of volunteer hours. And if you might be interested in doing something just a little bit different, why not get involved in your local community theatre? Now, there are many fabulous community theatres right across Hawke's Bay, but we want you to get involved with us. Yes, we do. If you'd like to know a little bit more about us, you could do one of three things. You could check out our Facebook page. Go to Facebook, type in Theatre Hawke's Bay. You can visit our webpage, www.theatrehb.nz. Or you could call me, Ken Morrison. I'm the secretary. My phone number is 0274-244-100. Tell me what you're interested in doing, and I'll put you in touch with people who can really help you. We'd just love you to be part of what we do at Theatre Hawke's Bay, and you would love it too.

from Willie Russell's Blood Brothers. That was our Tudor Clark with Tell Me It's Not True. What a rousing song. By the way, that musical won the Olivier Award for Best New Musical when it was released. Fabulous, wasn't it? You're tuned to Radio Hawke's Bay, station that gives you a voice. You want to hear a song on this program, from a musical, of course, pick up your phone and call us on 8788 710.

Well, believe it or not, we first heard that song way back in 1904. It's from a musical called Little Johnny Jones, which was written by George M. Cohan for his musical play, Little Johnny Jones. There you go. Time for a song now. Oh, you know it straight away, from Jesus Christ Superstar.

There have been many pieces of classical music used in movies. One of these is Mozart's Piano Concerto No. 21 in C in the Swedish movie Elvira Madigan. It's based on the tragedy of the Danish slack rope dancer Hedvig Jensen working under the stage name of Elvira Madigan at her stepfather's traveling circus and her romance with Swedish nobleman Lieutenant Sixten Spare. The music, along with Vivaldi's Four Seasons, is used throughout the film.

The Day After Tomorrow is an American science fiction disaster movie directed by Roland Emmerich. It depicts catastrophic climatic effects following this disruption of the North Atlantic Ocean circulation, in which a series of extreme weather events usher in climate change and lead to a new ice age. This is the theme by Harald Klossau.

Schindler's List is a 1993 American epic biographical drama directed and produced by Steven Spielberg and written by Steven Zaillian. It is based on the historical novel Schindler's Ark, written in 1982 by Thomas Kenealy. The film follows Oskar Schindler, a German industrialist who saved more than 1,000 mostly Polish Jewish refugees from the Holocaust by employing them in his factories during World War II. Schindler's List earned multiple accolades, including 7 Academy Awards, including Best Picture, 7 BAFTAs, and 3 Golden Globes. It is often listed as one of the greatest films ever made.

A popular film in 1944 was Meet Me in St. Louis, directed by Vincent Minnelli and starring the incredible Judy Garland. From the soundtrack, here is the Trolley Song.

0: Alan Menken has composed many very successful songs for Disney productions. One of these was The Little Mermaid, that transferred very successfully to the Broadway stage in 2007. From the 1989 soundtrack, here is Under the Sea.
1: Ariel, listen to me. The human world, it's a mess. La

that is a big mistake. Just look at the world around you, right here on the ocean floor. Such wonderful things are

Finally today, I have one of Disney's most iconic songs, When You Wish Upon a Star. Written for the 1940 animated film Pinocchio, it is based on the children's fairy tale The Adventures of Pinocchio by Italian author Carlo Collodi. The original version was sung by Cliff Edwards in the main character of Jiminy Cricket, and is heard over the opening credits and in the final scene of the film. It was the first Disney song to win an Oscar. When You Wish Upon a Star is widely considered to be the signature song of the Walt Disney Company, and is often used as such in the production logos at the start of many Disney films since the 1980s.

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1: In Radio Hawke's Bay Community News, Hastings police have arrested and charged a 22-year-old man after a serious assault in Camberley on Thursday. Emergency services were called to a Kiwi Street commercial premises just before 3 p.m. where two people were found with injuries consistent with stab wounds. They were treated in hospital and have since been discharged. Police say the alleged offender fled on foot but was located nearby a short time later. Officers have been carrying out reassurance patrols in the community and thank locals who helped support the victims and assisted in locating the man. He will appear in the Hastings District Court on the 26th of May, facing two charges of wounding with intent to cause grievous bodily harm, as well as theft and resisting police. Further charges are possible. And a seasonal ban on outdoor fires in the Napier and Hastings airsheds began on the 1st of May and runs until the 31st of August. During this time, all properties in the urban areas are under fire restrictions. These areas are known as airsheds and are legally designated air quality management areas, with specific rules about what can and can't be burnt outdoors. The regional council says smoke lingers over urban areas in winter, posing health risks, and only barbecues and hungry fires are permitted during the ban. Deputy Chair Jeff Van Beek is urging people to check before they burn, with only dry garden waste, untreated wood, paper and cardboard allowed outside the airsheds. He says growers and rural residents must avoid burning in calm conditions or when smoke could drift towards the airsheds. For airshed maps, prohibited items and air quality information, visit hbrc.govt.nz. And thanks to our friends at Local Democracy Reporting for the following stories. Some Tauranga families are choosing to cremate loved ones outside the city because it's cheaper than using the local crematorium. Funeral directors say Tauranga's higher fees have pushed many families toward Hamilton or Rotorua, especially since the Legacy Funeral stopped operating as cremator. Tauranga City Council is now proposing to drop its adult cremation fees to $777 and raise burial charges by several thousand dollars to address a $500,000 annual deficit. Councillor Glenn Crowther says high cremation prices have been driving business away, worsening the shortfall. The council's proposed fee changes are open for public feedback until the 22nd of May. And a new community-scale solar farm has been switched on in North Canterbury. Light Years Limited has commissioned an 8-hectare site on Tram Road at Swannanoa, producing around 5 megawatts, enough to power 1,000 homes. The power feeds into the local main power network and follows another Light Years project at Airwell. More solar farms are underway in Richton and Ashburton, with further proposals in Sefton and Waipara. Lightyear says small-scale solar fits well within rural communities and can coexist with livestock. And in sport, the Black Caps have levelled their T20 series with Bangladesh, winning the rain-affected final match in Dhaka by 6 wickets. And in NRL, the Warriors have beaten the Parramatta Eels 36-14. The Warriors have a bye this week.
2: Instant weather. Another cool evening with a low of 4. Tomorrow, fine with light winds, a high of 18 and a low of 5. Looking ahead to Wednesday, should be a lovely fine day with northerlies developing in the morning, a high of 22.
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2: Hi everyone, and welcome to this session of Gone Country. My name's Jeanette, and for the next hour I'm going to play you some of my favourite country music. I'm going to start today's session with a beautiful song called Me Too by Toby Keith. Keith co-wrote the song with Chuck Cannon, and it was released in November of 96 as the third and final single from his album Blue Moon. Song reached the top of the Billboard Country Singles and Tracks chart. It's a romantic ballad from the perspective of a man who regularly struggles with saying the phrase, I love you, to his significant other, and instead performs physical tasks as a way of showing his affection to her. The only easy way for him to utter that phrase is by simply telling her, me too, after she says, I love you, to him first. So here's the lovely voice of the late Toby Keith with Me Too.

Toby Keith with Me Too. Thinking Problem is the second studio album by David Ball, released back in 1994. And it produced five singles for him on the Billboard.

Billboard Hot Country Singles and Tracks chart between 1994 and 1995. The first of these to chart was the title track, which reached number 2, followed by When the Thought of You Catches Up with Me, reaching number 7, and Look What Followed Me Home at number 11. Final two tracks weren't great hits, but still lovely songs. I've chosen the beautiful What Do You Want With His Love, which was the fourth track released. Not a big hit, only reaching number 48, but I really like it. So here's David Ball with What Do You Want With His Love.

was David Ball with What Do You Want With His Love. Tracy Byrd released his fifth studio album, I'm From The Country, in May of 1998. Now, it produced only two singles, the title track and I Want To Feel That Way Again, both of which reached the top 10. I've chosen the beautiful track, I Want To Feel That Way Again, written by Danny Lee, Jeff Stevens and Steve Bogard. And it was released in June of 98 as the second and final single from this album. Song reached number 9. It's a story about a guy who ends a relationship but then realises that he's made a big mistake. So here's Tracy Byrd with I Want To Feel That Way Again.

was Tracy Bird with I Want to Feel That Way Again. Tanya Tucker is one of the few and best known female country singers to be classified as an outlaw in the outlaw country movement, which was most popular in the late 1970s. She's released 27 albums during her career, which started in 1972, the year that she won the Academy of Country Music Award for the most promising female vocalist. Soon is her 21st studio album, released in October of 93. The album rose to number 18 on the country albums chart. I've chosen Hangin' In, written by Steve Bogart and Rick Giles, and released in May of 94 as the third single from this album. Song reached number 4 on the Billboard Hot Country and Singles Tracks chart. So here's Tanya Tucker.

was Tanya Tucker with Hanging In. Travis Tritt began writing music while he was attending Spraybury High School. His first composition, entitled Spend a Little Time, was written about a girlfriend with whom he'd broken up. He also founded a bluegrass group with some of his friends. Now, Tritt's father thought that he wouldn't find success as a musician, while his mother thought he should perform Christian music instead of country. So it just goes to show, parents aren't always the best judge of what it takes to succeed. I've chosen a lovely track called Someone For Me from his second studio album, It's All About To Change, written by Tritt and Stuart Harris, not released as a single, so no chart placings, but I think it's a lovely song. So here's Travis Tritt with Someone For Me.

not just because of their the financial contributions that they make to the Philippine economy, but really to make sure that they are protected in all aspects of their journey, you know, from recruitment to deployment to while they're abroad working and all the way to their coming back home, you know, and reintegrating themselves back into Philippine society. So I would encourage our kababayans who are here on a work visa or who have or are being recruited to work in New Zealand on a work visa to please take advantage of the services that OWA offers. Ang OWA kasi covers not just the worker but their families as well. So for example, yung member of the family siya lang ang ma-deploy abroad, ang OWA will take care of the family that is left behind in the Philippines. And that would include, you know, health insurance, maybe some scholarships for the children, some livelihood trainings for their spouse na iiwan sa Pilipinas. And, you know, if anything happens, if there's an emergency, a medical emergency, an illness or a death, then meron din pong provisions ang OWA to help ease the financial burden of these emergencies. So the Philippines has one of the most sophisticated systems in place globally that protects and upholds the welfare of Filipinos overseas workers. Standard tayo dyan. Many of the countries around the world look to the Philippines as a model. Kasi nga, very comprehensive yung protection na ino-offer ng Philippine government to, especially to overseas Filipino workers and their families. So, please take advantage of this system. It's very well established and very naayos na natin yun ng husto so that response the programs are responsive and quick. So please take advantage of that. Now for the other Filipinos, especially those that are here on, you know, straight to residence visa, we are also supportive of them growing their career in the sector where they find themselves in, or even starting their own business. I don't know if you're aware, but we have a very good New Zealand Philippine Business Council, which is based in Auckland. Itong council na to is composed of Filipino businessmen who have businesses here in New Zealand, whether starting out or yung medyo malaki na. And one of the purposes of one of the objectives of the council is to help kababayans who want to establish their own business, do it properly. As of today, siguro nasa 300 plus na yung members ng ating business council. So ibig sabihin, these 300 members of Filipinos, meron na silang sariling business. And they have successfully, you know, established an enterprise here in New Zealand, and they're very much willing to help kababayans who want to do the same. I also want to cite an example in the dairy farm industry. No, I know that we have a big Filipino community in the dairy farm industry. I've met many of them in Invercargill, in Ashburton, in other parts of the South Island, and I am looking forward to meeting our kababayans in the dairy farm industry here in the North Island. Marami sa kanila, so I've heard their stories, and marami sa kanila pumasok dito, you know, as farmhands. Talagang yung start, nagsistart. But, you know, through hard work and determination and persistence, dumadami na rin sila na nagiging contract milkers and share milkers. A growing number, although small pa ngayon, but it's growing. They are now able to own the farms that they used to work on. So this is, like you said, Ms. Leah, this is a demonstration of entrepreneurship na kayang-kaya ang gawin ng Pilipino. Kasi sanay tayo sa hard work, di ba?

0: you know, we are driven by our values, na, you know, honest work, hard work, providing for our families, and so we have all, we have what it takes to be a successful entrepreneur. And it is my hope that, you know, that we look to these kababayans of ours who have successfully launched their entrepreneurship initiatives, to be inspired by them, mm-hmm. and to be assured that, you know, if we work hard, then we can do it. We can be entrepreneurs as well. And by that way, we not only, you know, provide more to our own families, but also contribute more significantly here, yung economy ng New Zealand, which is one of the reasons why New Zealand really appreciates our Filipino community.
1: Thank you very much, ma'am, for that very inspiring messages for our Filipinos in New Zealand. And moving forward, I would be willing to continue engaging with the Philippine Embassy and the programs on cultural and economic development initiatives that we can do as Filipinos in New Zealand. When I arrive in New Zealand, I don't know what to do. I have that qualification in the Philippines. I have a master's degree, but then when I arrive, I have to start in zero and then observe what I need to do. And you have to juggle and be resilient. You don't have to really say that, oh, I have master's degree, I need to work this or whatever. But you have to study the environment, New Zealand environment, before taking that steps forward. So thank you very much, ma'am, for the time that you have given today for Bagong Bayani Radio Program. And I am looking forward to work with you in the future. Maraming salamat po.
0: Say something to thank. So thank you also, Ms. Leia, for this opportunity to engage with you, and also to our listeners who took the time to listen to this program. The embassy, as I said earlier, the Philippine Embassy and I myself are really keen to touch base and establish a relationship with our Filipino community. It's very important to us. It's one of the nasa number one actually siya sa priority ng embassy. So the embassy is open and accessible to all of our kababayans anytime. You can reach us through our Facebook page. Pwede ho kayong magpadala ng message sa Messenger. Nakabukas po yan lahat, and we will nakabukas yan 24/7. And you can be assured that kung magme-message kayo sa amin, we will respond. Of course, you can also email us. Wag lang ho tumawag, kasi konti lang kami sa embassy. So minsan hindi na pick up yung mga calls. But if you send us a message through Facebook or through email, we will definitely respond. I will also leave my business card with Ms. Leia. Nandun po yung aking email address, personal email address, and my phone number. You can share that with them, whoever wants to get it. And you are free to message me for any concern, whether it's a problem or a proposal or a new project that you want the embassy to support. And also, if you have Filipino community gatherings or Filipino cultural events, especially on Independence Day, and if you want the support of the embassy there, please also let us know. Baka gusto niyo akong imbitahin, I will gladly come over. Marami na ho akong napuntahan na Filipino community organizations when they celebrate, you know, whether it's a Christmas party or an Independence Day or an anniversary gathering. It's always a privilege for me and for the rest of the embassy to be invited to these gatherings, because it's an opportunity for us to meet you face to face, which is very important. So yun lang po. Please, this is the embassy reaching out. You can reach out there.

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And getting right to it now, that first track was released in 1983 from the album Touch. That was, of course, Annie Lennox and Eurythmics with the song Here Comes the Rain Again. And coming right up next now, going to the year 1985 from the album Seven the Hard Way. This is indeed Pat Benatar with the track Invincible.

Now coming right up next, it's gone to the year before in 1984. This is the third single from the album Learning to Crawl. With the singer Chrissie Hynde, this is indeed The Pretenders with the song Middle of the Road.

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If you've a great idea for a show and want to host it here on the station, you can phone 06878 8710, or alternatively, you can email info@radiohawkesbay.org.nz. 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Right up next on the show today, the American rock band formed in Seattle, Washington in 1973, with, of course, the Wilson Sisters. If you haven't guessed it yet, this is indeed Heart, from the album released in 1977. From the album Magazine, here is the song Heartless.

Well, thank you very much for tuning into this episode of Woman of Rock. I'm your host, Richmond, signing off from this episode today. 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I want to leave you with one more song today. This one was released in 1993 from the album Yes I Am. This is Melissa Etheridge with the song Come to My Window. We'll see you later. Have a great week, have a great weekend, and we'll catch you next time for another episode of Woman of Rock. We'll see you later.

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1: In Radio Hawke's Bay Community News, Hastings police have arrested and charged a 22-year-old man after a serious assault in Camberley on Thursday. Emergency services were called to a Kiwi Street commercial premises just before 3 p.m. where two people were found with injuries consistent with stab wounds. They were treated in hospital and have since been discharged. Police say the alleged offender fled on foot but was located nearby a short time later. Officers have been carrying out reassurance patrols in the community and thank locals who helped support the victims and assisted in locating the man. He will appear in the Hastings District Court on the 26th of May, facing two charges of wounding with intent to cause grievous bodily harm, as well as theft and resisting police. Further charges are possible. And a seasonal ban on outdoor fires in the Napier and Hastings airsheds began on the 1st of May and runs until the 31st of August. During this time, all properties in the urban areas are under fire restrictions. These areas are known as airsheds and are legally designated air quality management areas, with specific rules about what can and can't be burnt outdoors. The regional councillor says smoke lingers over urban areas in winter, posing health risks, and only barbecues and hungry fires are permitted during the ban. Deputy Chair Geoff Van Beek is urging people to check before they burn, with only dry garden waste, untreated wood, paper and cardboard allowed outside the airsheds. He says growers and rural residents must avoid burning in calm conditions or when smoke could drift towards the airsheds. For airshed maps, prohibited items and air quality information, visit hbrc.govt.nz. And thanks to our friends at Local Democracy Reporting for the following stories. Some Tauranga families are choosing to cremate loved ones outside the city because it's cheaper than using the local crematorium. Funeral directors say Tauranga's higher fees have pushed many families toward Hamilton or Rotorua, especially since the Legacy Funeral stopped operating its cremator. Tauranga City Council is now proposing to drop its adult cremation fees to $777 and raise burial charges by several thousand dollars to address a $500,000 annual deficit. Councillor Glenn Crowther says high cremation prices have been driving business away, worsening the shortfall. The council's proposed fee changes are open for public feedback until the 22nd of May. And a new community-scale solar farm has been switched on in North Canterbury. Light Years Limited has commissioned an 8-hectare site on Tram Road at Swannanoa, producing around 5 megawatts, enough to power 1,000 homes. The power feeds into the local main power network and follows another Light Years project at Airwell. More solar farms are underway in Richton and Ashburton, with further proposals in Sefton and Waipara. Light Years says small-scale solar fits well within rural communities and can coexist with livestock. And in sport, the Black Caps have levelled their T20 series with Bangladesh, winning the rain-affected final match in Dhaka by 6 wickets. And in NRL, the Warriors have beaten the Parramatta Eels 36-14. The Warriors have a bye this week.
2: Another cool evening with a low of 4. Tomorrow, fine with light winds, a high of 18 and a low of 5. Looking ahead to Wednesday, should be a lovely fine day with northerlies developing in the morning, a high of 22.
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That was such a good song. I'm playing a mystery mix today, and I got keen. I went to DTS yesterday, I went to music, went to rock and roll. The next song is The Beatles for Murray and his wife.

Yeah, I went to Rock and Roll last night, and I catched the bus, and I loved it. The next song is especially for Kim, if it's a country song.

was Patia Māori Club, 1983. Obviously needs no introduction. Did you know, though, it is the only song to chart in New Zealand for over three decades? Pretty amazing. We all know it was going to be a success. Next up, one of my faves, is Lydia.

That was Fur Patrol from the year 2000. The album Pet by Julia Deans. She wrote it about a jilted ex. New Zealand's 19th best song of the 20th century. And now we have Wailing.

was Debbie Smash, 1984, the album The Optimist. And that was actually thinking about our best songs of, I said, all time, the 20th century, that got to number 12.

That was Lady Hawk from 2008. She actually wrote that saying that she had a lack of sleep and due to jet lag and homesickness. Next up is The Other Side.

puts forth new life again. Green grasses grow, flowers lift their heads, and over all the plain wonder spreads of life.

Yep, that was Breaks Co-op from 2005, the album The Sound Inside. And last up, we have another classic, Golden Horse, Maybe Tomorrow from 2003. We'll see you next time.

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1: In Radio Hawke's Bay community news, Hastings police have arrested and charged a 22-year-old man after a serious assault in Camberley on Thursday. Emergency services were called to a Kiwi Street commercial premises just before 3 p.m. where two people were found with injuries consistent with stab wounds. They were treated in hospital and have since been discharged. Police say the alleged offender fled on foot but was located nearby a short time later. Officers have been carrying out reassurance patrols in the community and thank locals who helped support the victims and assisted in locating the man. He will appear in the Hastings District Court on the 26th of May, facing two charges of wounding with intent to cause grievous bodily harm, as well as theft and resisting police. Further charges are possible. And a seasonal ban on outdoor fires in the Napier and Hastings airsheds began on the 1st of May and runs until the 31st of August. During this time, all properties in the urban areas are under fire restrictions. These areas are known as airsheds and are legally designated air quality management areas, with specific rules about what can and can't be burnt outdoors. The regional council says smoke lingers over urban areas in winter, posing health risks, and only barbecues and hungry fires are permitted during the ban. Deputy Chair Jeff Van Beek is urging people to check before they burn, with only dry garden waste, untreated wood, paper and cardboard allowed outside the airsheds. He says growers and rural residents must avoid burning in calm conditions or when smoke could drift towards the airsheds. For airshed maps, prohibited items and air quality information, visit hbrc.govt.nz. And thanks to our friends at Local Democracy Reporting for the following stories. Some Tauranga families are choosing to cremate loved ones outside the city because it's cheaper than using the local crematorium. Funeral directors say Tauranga's higher fees have pushed many families toward Hamilton or Rotorua, especially since the Legacy Funeral stopped operating as cremator. Tauranga City Council is now proposing to drop its adult cremation fees to $777 and raise burial charges by several thousand dollars to address a $500,000 annual deficit. Councillor Glenn Crowther says high cremation prices have been driving business away, worsening the shortfall. The council's proposed fee changes are open for public feedback until the 22nd of May. And a new community-scale solar farm has been switched on in North Canterbury. Lightyears Limited has commissioned an 8-hectare site on Tram Road at Swannanoa, producing around 5 megawatts, enough to power 1,000 homes. The power feeds into the local main power network and follows another Lightyears project at Airwell. More solar farms are underway in Richton and Ashburton, with further proposals in Sefton and Waipara. Lightyear says small-scale solar fits well within rural communities and can coexist with livestock. And in sport, the Black Caps have levelled their T20 series with Bangladesh, winning the rain-affected final match in Dhaka by 6 wickets. And in NRL, the Warriors have beaten the Parramatta Eels 36-14. The Warriors have a bye this week.
2: Another cool evening with a low of 4. Tomorrow, fine with light winds, a high of 18 and a low of 5. Looking ahead to Wednesday, should be a lovely fine day with northerlies developing in the morning, a high of 22.
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2: You are listening to The Arenality on RFM. Kia ora, everyone. Welcome back to The Arenality, an invitation to connect, reflect on cultural traditions, and find meaning in your everyday journal entries. Today, I was wondering if we could talk about social media, and particularly how it's changed over the past few years, how it feels like being online in 2026 as compared to 2016. And the reason why I wanted to talk about this is because I've had a bit of reflections around how it feels to sort of remove myself from the public in the last few years as compared to how I was a few years ago when I was just chronically online. And I've had this discussion with a really good friend, Ivan, who hosts Authentic Leadership Podcast. And we got to talk about this because, you know, being online sort of helped me in my leadership journey back then while I was still figuring myself out. But I wouldn't necessarily think being online right now would help me anymore. So that might be a hot take because, you know, being online means you put your brand out there. You're showcasing who you are to the world. And sometimes you need to be online in order for people to trust you. And so it also makes me think about my role as someone who works in a radio station, for example. How online do I need to be when I am out here speaking to the community? But also, it is important to have some sort of media presence so that we get to share the work that we do as well. So I will definitely be speaking about this on a personal level because it definitely made me think about how I view the needs of being online has changed. And typically for people in my generation as well, I'm not youth. I'm 27 this year. So I would be speaking in a way that is as someone who grew up with the internet but does not necessarily need it anymore because everyone's just so tired of it. So I went through this really weird phase of my life where I just felt like I need to change the way I use social media. Over the past few years, I've done many detox, unfollows, delete friends. And those things have really helped me because it makes me wonder about like the access I give to people, but also whether or not I truly care about the content people create or if I want that kind of energy in my everyday life. But lately, I have been deleting my accounts on different apps. And, you know, things kept coming up. For example, we had Blue Sky that was probably a year ago. I don't think people in my circle are using it as much. So because people don't go there, we don't use it, right? Threads is definitely something that people are using now. It's so much easier because it's connected to Instagram. I tried for a bit, but I'm just so traumatized by the content.

content I see on threads because of my algorithm or my friend's algorithm. It brought me to this weird Malaysian tea drama circle, really toxic. I don't want to be there. Just weird stuff like husbands cheating and, you know, just things you don't want to be, you don't want to be part of. And so I deleted threads for that reason. It just doesn't make sense for me. Why do I need it? I don't even know why I need it. So if there is something that doesn't have a use for me, I don't think I want to be part of that. So I've deleted threads and I deleted Reddit because I don't just use it too much. Some people have reasons for using it, which is great. But it's just not my circle. I deleted Discord because I don't need to use it. Why would I just have something for no reason? So part of me is just like thinking about if something is super useful for me. At the moment, all I have is Pinterest, and I don't even think Pinterest is social media, but it's there for me. I have Patreon for one of my favorite creators that I love, and I just follow her, and it's there, and I love that I get to escape on Patreon to see her content. And controversial, but I deleted TikTok quite recently. This is something I'm quite hesitant about because to me, TikTok's a really good place to feel connected with creators because of how fast-paced they can create content. And especially if I'm searching for something or if I am doing sort of like research on things to do or places to do, places to go or things to buy, TikTok's that place for me. So the reason why I needed to take some time out of it is because I just feel like I'm wasting too much time on it. So it's not there with me anymore, but who knows, I might jump on it again when I need it. So that is where I'm at with it, but I still have Facebook and Instagram. And the thing about Instagram as well, you know, if you're not familiar with my story, with how I used to be on social media a lot, I used to have like a really public account and connected to like Study in New Zealand, which is Education New Zealand's Instagram account. And I was one of their key ambassadors at that time. And this was the year of the Christchurch mosque attack. So people were really wanting to hear the Muslim students' perspective. And so, you know, where this is going. There were a lot of people who followed me then to see what life is like as a Muslim student in Dunedin. And so I had a lot of followers and I was posting a lot of like my stuff I do here at Otago. And at that time, obviously as a, I don't know how old I was, 20-ish, no younger, maybe 19. I didn't really think about how it feels to be that exposed on social media. But to me, I sort of feel like I had a mission as well because, you know, I'm honestly just sharing my life here and keeping myself accountable with like my studies and the things I want to do, my goals and stuff like that. It didn't really bother me at the time, but because I was public, I had a public account, and I was also in different leadership roles at university. I sort of gave people access to me all of the time. And I didn't really think of it then, but it wasn't good. Like looking back, like, why did you do that, Arena? Younger Arena. But I'm okay with it now because obviously younger me didn't really know too much about the dangers and also why I should keep my personal life separate as well. Because I've had like random, super, super

random people who would just DM me and ask for like questions and ask things that's just like beyond me sometimes. Some questions I would get, for example, like, you know, how can I get a scholarship in New Zealand? Like, I didn't get a scholarship in New Zealand. How? It's not my position to help you. And easy questions are fine. Like, oh, is it easy to find halal food in New Zealand? Like, I can help with that. But if it's like people have sent me their CVs asking me to send it to different places in Dunedin, that was weird, man. Don't do that. So as you can see, I've been in positions where people have asked things because they felt like they could, just because you give them too much access. And these are strangers that you don't know in real life. And looking back now, that is such a scary position to be in, because they could have just been people in Dunedin who knew my routine. So I learned a lot from being in that position, and I have had lots of reflections and also moments where I think about how much access am I giving to people, and do they truly deserve it? Ooh, controversial again. So to me now, I use social media for very specific reasons. Facebook is for work. Instagram is for my personal life and who I want to keep up with and the types of content I want to see. And I do lots of like purging of unfollowing depending on like the season I'm experiencing. There was a time when I was really into cozy games like on Nintendo and things like that, so I started following a lot of cozy game creators on Instagram and TikTok because they were reviewing all of these cozy games. I also had a phase where all I did was play Animal Crossing, so I would follow Animal Crossing creators online, and it was so fun to be in that position where you know, basically your interests are aligned with the things you see on social media, right? That's the whole point of social media. But you know, that that obsession has dropped, and now I'm more focused on other things. And so it's fine to unfollow them, obviously, because they no longer reflect the current you. And so what I want us to think about here is how we use social media matters more than what it means to use social media. 'Cause to me, Instagram is a great place to share the things I care about, to be updated on the things I care about, the people I care about. And I just love the idea of being able to curate my life there, 'cause the things I post about are things that just makes me truly happy. And so I think it's good for us to think about, why are you there? Why do you need it? Instead of just signing up to apps or social media platforms just because all of your friends are there. I never got on the wheel of Be Real, or I've deleted Snapchat years ago, even though most of my friends are still there. And so it really makes me think about, if something is truly helpful for you in your life, we'll keep going. But if you think that there's no space for it and it's just going to be an extra thing for you to think about or check on your phone, then maybe it's best if you don't have it available. It just keeps your mind clear as well. Something that I was thinking a lot as well is how social media, having those platforms, actually help you to feel seen

this is the thing around wanting to be quote unquote influencers online or having like a personal brand. While I think this is quite useful in some situations where you do have a mission or something to share, it really depends on the person as well, if it's something that they can keep up. And, you know, we've had lots of discussions on this with different activists or people or groups who feel like they need to use social media to voice out the petitions that they care about, or like, which side are you on? And, you know, you have to actively portray which side you're on. And that sort of shifts their use of social media from being a personal thing to only share about the things that they want to share to asking them to use their social media platform to voice out bigger things. And we've seen this with celebrities who get asked, like, which side are you on when there is a world issue, for example, because obviously as celebrities, they do have the platform to power to bring change into the world by just voicing out the things they care about. And so, you know, we see that in celebrities. So maybe that's why we feel like it's something that we need to do as normal human beings with social media accounts. You know, I don't know, just putting it out there, something to think about. But personally, I don't use social media for that. I use social media to escape from things, and that might not be a good thing, that might be a good thing, depends on how you see it. But I feel like it's something that I need to have, because the world's already a nasty place and you might want to rethink how you use social media as well. I've started thinking about the people I follow and the people I don't follow on Instagram. And it really is a question around, who do I want access to? There's always room to reconsider access that you give to people while also maintaining safety for yourself and also for the things that you bring into your space. And so it really makes me think about, you know, back then, 2016, this is a time when people didn't use Instagram to sell things, for example. There weren't ads on Instagram. I don't think algorithm was even a thing that we were aware of in 2016. And so, like, being on social media, what do you see now? People are trying to sell you things. People are trying to influence and promote. And it really changes the way people experience life online, because back then in 2016, it was just fun. It was just photos of you on vacation, and it was just you and your friends tagging each other, sending things that you care about. And so that also shifts the way people view those social media platforms, because of how curated it is and how businesses and influencers are online trying to sell their brand. For people who are not wanting to be in that kind of space, it sort of makes you think, why do I want to be here? Because I can't even have control over the things I want to see, because ads are taking over the things that actually matter to you. And so I wonder if

this is something that we could think about as well. And as you are listening to me today, you might be thinking about different social media platforms that you do use. You know, what are they? They may be things that I didn't mention as well, because they are, I guess we are different people, and you might have very, very niche things that you are involved with that has nothing to do with Instagram. But I feel like it's interesting now, looking at how mindful and intentional we are with social media, knowing that we can easily just log out and not be there if we don't want to be, taking time off social media when we feel like it's a bit too much, and also not being afraid of the block button, because it's very important that you take care of yourself and feel safe online. And this is probably a good time to plug in and talk about internet safety and things like that. You know, I've had to use NetSafe in the past, and they were very helpful. In fact, we are working with them on creating a podcast series as well, which we are so excited for. So I thought this will be a really good chance for us to just reflect on how we use social media, and maybe there are ways for us to keep ourselves informed without burning ourselves out, or while sacrificing our privacy and the things we care about. And as always, your journal prompt for today is, why do you use social media, and is there anything you'd like to change about the way you use it? That is definitely gonna make me think a lot more on this topic. I hope that you enjoyed the last three interviews we've had with Emira. Emira is a really wonderful friend who has left Aotearoa to Malaysia, and I just love that the conversations are there on the RNLT. If you haven't listened to them, definitely check out the podcast. I wish you well, and I'll be here again next week. Ka kite. You've been listening to the RNLT on RFM.

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1: Another cool evening with a low of 4. Tomorrow, fine with light winds, a high of 18 and a low of 5. Looking ahead to Wednesday, should be a lovely fine day with northerlies developing in the morning, a high of 22.
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0: Good evening, good evening, good evening. Welcome here to another fabulous Tuesday night on 102's People Radio, 999 AM. The voice of your community. You're here with the Palmy Pride team. I'm Cam.
1: I'm Sky.
2: And I'm Matt.
0: Ooh, it's just the three of us today. We are down. We are down one assistant today.
1: They're doing matinee for the show.
0: Yes, they are. They are busy being a thespian.
2: A thespian.
0: Thespian.
1: Yes.
0: I said that, actually, funny enough, sidetrack, I said that yesterday in a group, within a group setting, talking about the LGBT community, and I said, yes, you know, thespians. And they all giggled because they thought that's what the T could stand for in the LGBT.
2: Oh, no.
0: at which point it was actually quite funny. Because
1: there is a fair bit of crossover in various LGBT acronyms.
2: My first queer community was in the theatre.
0: So, like, they're not wrong. So I gave it to them. So that was a good thought. But I digress. We've got a lineup of songs from, one moment, let me find the right list, from Jay Brennan, Marlene Dietrich, Eurasia, Jimmy Somerville, Romanowski Phillips, Katie Brooks, and Bette Midler. So, lineup of wonderful songs tonight. So, we're going to kick off with a first song from Jay Brennan. With Blowin' in the Wind.

0: That was Blowin' in the Wind by Jay Brennan. So that's the music this week that you're going to hear today is in lineup for Saturday, which is Anzac Day. So lest we forget.
1: Yep.
0: So all the songs today are a tribute in some way or form to the fallen. Right, who's up first?
2: I'll go with the silly article first.
3: All right, do the silly one.
2: Well, the one that in my opinion is silly. Caitlyn Jenner has revealed she can no longer travel internationally due to Donald Trump's trans passport policy. Jenner says the new policy has created a safety factor for herself and the transgender community. However, she continues to publicly support the US president, admitting she has reached out to him for assistance. Caitlyn Jenner told conservative commentator Tommy Lauren this week that there's two that's in a row. That makes my brain hurt. This week that her passport now lists her sex as male, preventing her from using it overseas. What do I do? This is a safety factor. I can't travel internationally anymore. I can't use my passport, Jenna said. Jenna described the M marker on her passport as a big problem, but stopped short of criticizing Trump directly, stating, I don't blame President Trump. I love him. Despite appealing to the president for help, Jenna said she has received no response. I wrote him a letter explaining all of this to him, how it's affecting me and a lot of other people. I haven't heard from him, she's admitted. He's kind of busy right now. My gender marker is not the big issue. Okay, so I get that, and I'm not blaming him whatsoever. I love the guy, and I love what he's doing. She also warned the policy could create complications beyond travel, suggesting it may even impact her ability to vote, adding the administration had not really thought out what this policy means. Jenna's situation mirrors growing reports across the US for where transgender figures, including Hunter Schafer, Adore Delano, and AJA, have reported being issued passports with incorrect gender markers under the same policy.
0: Mm. I'm going to be interesting, the vote thing, actually, because I don't see what someone's... I mean, I know that we put it on our forms in terms of when we enroll,
2: In the States, you have to prove, you have to take valid ID with you to vote, unlike us here where you just have to...
0: Take a little card.
2: Your card or your name, if you can't find your card, and evidence that you are the person enrolled at that.
0: Because, you know, relatively speaking, right, if Caitlyn Jenner was to vote... It would still be counted as a person voting, right?
2: It would, but the person allowing her in to vote may choose to decline her because her ID does not line up with what is in front of them.
0: Which is bizarre because it's going to be a photo of them. And, you know, I just think this whole thing is an interesting dilemma that I think that a lot... Well, yes, how many other trans people would be... blatant Trump supporters like Caitlyn Jenner.
2: It's that flaunting that privilege that she's like, oh yeah, well, you know, she still loves

0: and likes what he's doing, but is causing so much harm. So technically, a community she's part of that doesn't really support her, though, at
1: which
0: the same
1: I feel
0: time.
1: Like is, you know, a bit of an oxymoron, like, but hey, you do you, Caitlin. Well, but it highlights a concern that a lot of people have raised about passports and being able to change one's gender and other documents.
0: And she just has the privilege that she can have a platform that...
1: Well, listen.
0: Yeah.
1: In theory.
2: Yeah, I sincerely hope she doesn't try to link herself in with, you know, the dilemmas of the likes of Adore Delano and people like this, because that would be just a bit of a cheek.
1: Well, who knows?
0: Well, yeah, when you've got enough money to have private planes that I know the family has, like, well, just use one of those.
1: Yes. All right. Our next song up is by Marlena Dietrich with Little Marlene.
2: Little.
1: Lily Marlene.
2: Lily Marlene, yeah.

can use my might. I'm warm again. My pack is light.

0: That was Little Malene by Malene.
1: Malene.
0: Dietrich.
2: You're just making him trip over his words with these songs.
0: Stop that.
1: I'm just messing with the camera. It's
0: all right. As a tribute to everybody for this coming Anzac Day.
1: So, also speaking of good old Trump, a few weeks back we brought you

0: that the Trump administration had had the rainbow flags at Stonewall removed, and of course the locals put them back. Well, some of the locals also sued. And a result of that was an agreement, a settlement that the government will restore the flag within days and allow it to remain indefinitely. So it was recognised that the rainbow flag was key to that particular historic site. So, yes, the New York mayor has called the Trump administration's reversal a victory for the LGBT plus community and for the entire city, and a reminder that New Yorkers won't let our history be rewritten.
1: Well, it's just
2: it'd be totally different if you're flying, like, I don't know, a national park flag at Stonewall. Yeah, totally understand. Yep. It's not relevant to why the Stonewall is known as Stonewall. Yeah.
1: Yes, yeah. And given that the whole premise of that park that's outside the Stonewall Inn is a park dedicated to the LGBT community with statues of two men and two women holding hands or standing side by side, like, I just don't see. Like, you're worried about the flag is the problem? when everything else in that garden?
0: What about all the fabulous LGBT and allies visiting?
1: Yes. And even, like, when we were just there recently, actually, we were taking photos there, and there were three or four couples that we saw from the rainbow community, one just sitting there, others taking a picture.
0: Yeah.
1: So, like, it's definitely, I think, very well observed. Mm. And I just find that the park is, you know, the size that the little park area is the size of it is, and it gets locked up at, you know, 10 o'clock at night and unlocked at 6 o'clock in the morning.
0: It'd be kind of like half the size of the square.
1: Yeah, not even that.
0: But worth it.
1: It amuses me, but it's a beautiful little park to go and sit in.
0: Mm.
1: Right, that is from Donald Trump. I'm going to go to our...
0: Oh, it's Britney.
1: Diva, Britney! Woo! Britney Spears, that's right. Miss B. Spears has checked into rehab. So the article says here, it looks like Britney Spears, the pop world's most iconic girl next door, is checking into rehab again, but this time she's doing it on her own terms after a recent DUI arrest in March 2026. She has voluntarily decided to take a much-needed break from the chaos and check herself into a rehabilitation facility. It's like toxic meets therapy 101, and this time it just might stick. This time it's not just about the rehab facility, it's the recognition that something needs to change. A source told Celebrity Intelligence that the recent DUI arrest served as a wake-up call, and Britney herself has acknowledged that the behaviour has not been healthy. This is a pivotal moment as she generally wants to seek help. Britney struggles with mental health and substance use and has been long documented, from her memoirs, The Woman in Me, to her landmark conservatorship testimony. Her decision to enter rehab now seems a step towards healing rather than just a fleeting decision. Britney Spears has lived a life of extreme highs and lows, public scrutiny and personal struggles, from teen pop sensation to adult reinvention. She has consistently faced challenges and the spotlight. This latest chapter in her story may well be one of her most important yet, where she prioritises her well-being over fame or image. It's a reminder that even icons need help, and taking the steps is a sign of strength.
0: Okay. Britney and Lil Nas X all getting help. It's great to hear.
1: Yes. Maybe there's an album to come out of this as well. Who knows?
2: Yep. I'm sure there's many albums that have come out of rehab stints.
0: I think you're right.
1: But if the music's good,

0: Right, we are back. That was Eurasia with It Doesn't Have to Be. Right, who is next? Who's next with the...
1: With some news?
0: With some news.
2: Continue on from my funny one. This is not funny, but, yeah. We'll go and see how we go with it. The Peter Tatchell Foundation has condemned fraudulent asylum claims based on fabricating LGBTQ plus identities, warning that such scams risk undermining protection for those fleeing genuine persecution. The comments follow a BBC undercover investigation which reported that some migrants had been coached by advisors to falsely claim that they are gay in order to secure asylum in the UK. The BBC said its reporters were advised to invent stories, stage photographs, and obtain fabricated evidence to support false claims of persecution based on sexual orientation. Responding to the report, Peter Tatchell, director of the

0: Peter Tatchell Foundation, said the charity remained committed to supporting only genuine LGBTQ plus asylum seekers. The Peter Tatchell Foundation condemns fake asylum scams and remains committed to only supporting genuine LGBT plus asylum seekers fleeing persecution, he said. False claims and the exploitation of LGBTs, that's a very odd way of phrasing it, by organized criminal gangs undermine public confidence in the asylum system. It is damaging to those who have a legitimate claim for refugee status. Mr. Tatchell said the charity had raised concerns last year after being approached by what it believed was a surge in fraudulent applications. The BBC investigated alleged that some of the advisors charged thousands of pounds to help migrants whose visas were nearly expiring to lodge claims based on false assertions of sexual orientation, raising concerns about organised exploitation of the asylum process. Mr. Tatchell said the findings reflected long-standing warnings from campaigners and underlining the need for effective safeguards. We recognise many of the issues highlighted in today's BBC report, he said. It underlines the urgent need for a robust, fair and effective process to ensure that only genuine LGBTs secure asylum. Well, all the things to use to claim asylum.
1: Yeah.
2: I mean, appreciate that people could misuse that, but part of claiming the asylum is you have to have some sort of genuine proof that
1: what's the proof that you is that right?
0: Yeah. Typically, it's that when if they were to go home or back to their original country, that they'd be under persecution. So it doesn't even necessarily have to be that there is evidence that they are, just a suspicion that they are.
2: Which is interesting because, like, I know in some places, like New Zealand, we have quota on how many asylum seekers we take. So,
0: and we do from time to time get them seeking it on grounds of being LGBT. Not very commonly, but it does happen.
2: And I'm also more wary of it from certain places too, because you just think, are you just claiming that? Because if you were saying that in your country where you know that you'd be put to death to start with.
0: Well, a lot of the refugee seekers aren't in their original country.
1: No.
0: A lot of them will have been at camps.
2: It's an interesting one.
1: Remember, we've had articles here before, reports of people in, I guess, the assessment process in Britain. And some of their expectations on how gay someone needs to be to pass the bar.
2: Yes.
1: And you kind of wonder about that. You can't, it's kind of that, how do they prove it? You know, do we accept it when people say, you know, I'm same-sex oriented or I'm trans? And just go from there, what do they investigate? Do they, like, want to talk about their dating history? Because in a lot of those countries, there wouldn't be much of a dating history.
0: Or at least not one they're willing to divulge to some level of an authority.
1: Yeah.
2: Yes.
1: Yeah. So, I mean, it's that kind of thing. And so I'd be interested to hear how Peter Tatchell and his team assess the genuine ones from the not-so-genuine.
0: Well, yes. Like, yeah, here's a test you must pass.
1: Yeah, exactly, yeah. Do you know who Bette Midler is? Do you know?
0: But if you're coming from a lot of those countries where people would have to be seeking refugee from, you're not going to know much Western culture at all.
1: Exactly, you're not. But also, I remember the president of Iran, and probably not a good example to use at the moment, but way back, he was in America and there were some LGBT protesters, and he said, "We don't have homosexuals like you in Iran." And everyone, poo-poo.
0: Statistically, yes, you do, but
1: he didn't say we don't have homosexuals.
0: Yeah, like that specific group.
1: We don't have homosexuals like you. So
0: is that ones that are out loud and proud?
1: Exactly.
0: Because the country's not necessarily a safe place to be out
1: absolutely
0: proud.
1: But he was condemned for that. And the point is that

you know, LGBT people are presenting differently in different spaces. So if the closet is the norm, and it better be so deep you're in Narnia, then people are going to be apprehensive and

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0: Citizens Advice Bureau in Hastings are extending their hours. 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

0: Good morning, everyone. Magandang umaga po or tanghali. Kia ora, this is Leia Batarbonia once again of Bagong Bayani Radio Program of Radio Hawke's Bay. Today, I have a great privilege to have our guest from the Philippine Embassy in New Zealand, Her Excellency Ambassador Kira Christian Azucena. I would like to give a little background about Ambassador Azucena. She is concurrent. She has concurrent jurisdiction over Cook Island, Fiji, Niue, Samoa, and Tonga. She has held various notable positions in the past, including director of the Division of for Central Europe at the Office of the European Affairs, Special Assistant to the Secretary General of the National Organizing Committee of the Philippine hosting of the 12th ASEAN Summit and related meetings in year 2006 in Cebu in the Philippines. She became Assistant Secretary of the Office of American Affairs, Chief Coordinator of the Office of the Secretary of Foreign Affairs, and Chief of Staff of the Secretary of Foreign Affairs, and also Assistant Secretary of the Office of the United Nations and International Organizations. So I have this privilege today to have our ambassador of the Philippine Embassy in New Zealand. So I would turn over the microphone to the ambassador to say a few words before we start continuing the topics for today.
1: Magandang araw po, kia ora, sa ating mga kababayan na nakikinig sa Bagong Bayani Radio Show of Hawke's Bay Radio. This is Kira Azucena, the Philippine Ambassador to New Zealand, ang inyong sugo ng Pilipinas dito po sa New Zealand. Thank you so much to Ms. Leia for this privilege of having this engagement with her and to also address our kababayans here in Hawke's Bay. Thank you.
0: Thank you very much, ma'am. So I prepared a few questions to help us enlighten as well the role of the Philippine Embassy, mm-hmm. and at the same time how we would be able to move forward and work together as a community volunteer in the past. During the time of Amba Gary Domingo, I volunteer as a volunteer ambassador, and then

0: became leader within the Multicultural Association, and as well as a member of the Philippine community of Hawke's Bay. So as we continue, I have some few questions, ma'am, if you don't mind. Okay. So the first one, it relates to the foreign and trade relationship between the Philippines and New Zealand. We would like to know what are the steps or strategies that the Philippine government is doing so far to further enhance the promotion of our country to New Zealand.
1: Thank you. Thank you for the question, Ms. Leia. Before anything else, I would just like to say that I'm very happy to be here in Napier. This is my first time to visit this part of New Zealand, and I have been looking forward to visiting here for many years since I arrived in June 2023, because I know that we have a big Filipino community here in Napier and Hastings, no, and in the Hawke's Bay area in general. And I know also that we have a significant Filipino community in the dairy farming business, which and whom I would like especially to meet later at the meet and greet with the Filipino community. So I hope many of our kababayans can make it tonight. Okay. The Philippines and New Zealand have been friends for a long time. No, and in fact, this year we celebrate the 60th anniversary of the establishment of diplomatic relations between the two countries. Essentially, what the embassy's role here in New Zealand and in any country, for that matter, is to make sure that we maintain good relationship. Cordial relationship with this country, and to cooperate with each other on areas where we will most benefit, and that will benefit also the peoples that we serve. So, and that is true for all sectors. No, you mentioned economic, but also political and cultural, people to people exchanges. We have a good, in terms of economic relations, we have a robust economic relationship with New Zealand. We are good trading partners, and we exchange goods and services on a regular basis. We hope to continue to maintain and strengthen this relationship moving forward. We have established a joint economic commission committee, a bilateral mechanism where our authorities on trade and investments will meet regularly and discuss how we can further improve our economic relationship. On the political aspect naman, we have so many shared challenges and ambitions, and therefore many opportunities to cooperate with each other. The Philippines and New Zealand, for example, are both maritime nations. We are surrounded by water. And so there is a big opportunity there to cooperate on maritime matters, now, not just on security, but also on environment protection, on fisheries, matters that impact on the livelihood of both the Filipino and the New Zealand peoples. And so that's just an example of one of the areas where we want to expand our relationship. We also signed last year the Status of Visiting Forces Agreement, which is a defense military cooperation mechanism, which would allow the armed forces of both New Zealand and the Philippines to further enrich our relationship. Marami na po tayong cooperation activities at present between our armed forces, but this new agreement will help us expand that cooperation even more to new areas. No, so at the center of this relationship really is our people-to-people linkages. I'm sure that for our kababayans here in New Zealand, you have come to appreciate that we share so many cultural traits and values. Yes. With New Zealand

0: people, especially the Maori. You know, we value our family. We have big families. We, you know, our faith, our work ethic, and you know how much we value our children, our women, and the importance of giving, of recognizing the contributions that they make to society. And so, within this context, the role of the Filipino community in New Zealand is very, very important. It's critical, actually, because our kababayans here are essentially the true ambassadors of our country, because they are the ones that, you know, embody what it is, what really is a Filipino in terms of cultural values and work ethic and outlook in life, etc. And so I'm very happy that we have a big Filipino community here in New Zealand. As of last census, nasa 108,000 Filipinos na po tayo dito sa bayan. And more importantly, our community is well established. They are well respected. They are they are stable. They hold, many of them, like Miss Leia here, hold important positions in New Zealand society, and therefore are in a good position to be of a good influence, no? To be agents of good change, mm-hmm. and therefore you know, enhance their contribution to New Zealand society, at the same time bringing honor to the Philippines, mm-hmm. no? Because whatever, anywhere in the country, if a Filipino does well, mm-hmm. it speaks well also, yes. of the Philippines. Mm-hmm. And so this is why I and the Philippine Embassy place very high importance in our engagement with the Filipino community. So this is one of the reasons why we're here. I am here with a consular team from the Philippine Embassy to extend consular services to our kababayans here in Hawke's Bay area. We offer passport services, notarials, civil registry, and other concerns. And this is an effort on the part of the embassy to bring our services here to where our Filipinos are, instead of, you know, we appreciate that medyo malayo po ang Wellington. And we know that it's challenging for a Filipino based in Hawke's Bay to travel to Wellington. Magastos po, and it takes time. So that's why whenever we can, we go out to other parts of the country and bring the services of the embassy to the community. But more than that, we are very much committed to supporting the activities and initiatives that our Filipino community organizations and individuals, for that matter, want to undertake, because we recognize that these activities that they do, that you do, have a positive impact on the community, and therefore we want to support them in these initiatives. So my message to our kababayans in New Zealand would be to, you know, keep on doing the good things that you're doing. If you have you know, if you have plans, or if you have organized in the past cultural activities that promote Philippine culture, that foster community unity, mm-hmm. not just within the Filipino community, but also with the wider New Zealand society, the embassy is there to support those things. You just need to let us know, and we will be happy and ready and committed to help you in whatever way we can. So, in other words, continue to do good. Whether, you know, as a community or in your workplace or in school or whatever it is that you're doing, and you can be assured that the embassy will be there to help you, because this will all benefit, in the final analysis, will benefit the entire Filipino community and the Filipino nation.
1: Thank you. Thank you very much, ma'am. Although what we have discussed on the first question, it encompasses on the following questions that I have. To complement as well what the Filipinos are doing, in the past,

0: I started doing the Filipino and culture, Filipino language and culture class in school, as well as so it's not only Filipino students that learn from us, but also like a Maori who wants to learn Filipino language and culture. So it happened, and we give, for me, I provide certificate of attendance, which is also approved by the Philippine Embassy. So moving forward, it would be a good opportunity as well that we will still continue that initiative.
1: Yeah, if I may say something about that, Ms. Leia, this is also a very important initiative by the community, by this project of offering Filipino language courses to non-Filipinos, no, to locals. In the past, in 2025, last year, we have seen an increase of visitors from New Zealand to the Philippines. So this indicates that there is a growing interest in among the New Zealanders to know more about the Philippines. And I'm very sure that the cause of that is, you know, the Filipino community here in New Zealand. Whenever I meet a local New Zealander, Maori including, they always tell me stories about how they are thankful and inspired by their Filipino friends, and this they only have good things to say about our kababayans here, and I think this is one of the reasons why, you know, they get more interested to know more about the Philippines and even travel there. We know that New Zealand is quite far from the Philippines, easily 12 hours travel, so hindi cheap ang bumiyahe sa Pilipinas, and yet we have seen an increase of travelers, of New Zealand travelers going to the Philippines to experience the Philippine culture. And so this is one of the things that the Filipinos here can do to sustain that interest, no? Offering language courses, Philippine language courses, which already by itself is also a promotion of our Philippine culture. And so that's also one of the priorities of the embassy. We support community organizations that do that offer these courses. We also have programs to promote the other aspects of our culture, like our food. No, we have a Filipino Restaurant Week, yes, which we launched last year, and we hope to be able to do this on a yearly basis. Mm-hmm. So if there are Filipino restaurants or restaurants that have Filipino chefs or kahit mga food trucks, mga caterers, alam ko marami tayo eh. So we want to they are already doing so well by themselves. So what the embassy wants to do is to provide them a platform so that they can be, so that their, what they're offering can be further amplified across the nation. Yes. No? So this is really the role of the embassy, to amplify what our kababayans, the good things that our kababayans are already doing. Those are important things that the embassy is prepared to support. I should also mention that probably because of our growing community and how successful and how well-respected our kababayans are, we have the opportunity at this time, we as the Filipino community, to really be agents of change,
2: yes,
1: and a positive change in this society. We are already, for example, we're very happy that we now have two members of parliament who are of Filipino descent, MP Paolo Garcia and MP Francisco Hernandez. So they're being part of the New Zealand parliament is already a very significant indication of how the role that the Filipino community plays here, yes, in New Zealand, and therefore, and that's just in politics and governance. There are so many other good stories and inspirations. For example,

0: in business, no, in education, and in you know in other aspects of New Zealand society. So the message there that we should take is that we are making a difference in this country and making a good difference in this country, and therefore it is all the more important that we should support each other.
1: Thank you, ma'am. So I just have this last question. The role of overseas Filipino workers, both in the Philippines and New Zealand. What are the government programs that the family members of OFW can access in the Philippines to help their economic situation so that it would be not 100% that they rely to the OFW who's working here? Because I've noticed that in the past, if the worker will get sick and then so he stopped working, and then it redound to the situation that the finances, his finances will be affected, and he cannot send the money regularly to their families. So I think as volunteer ambassador as well, I'm trying to counsel some of the Filipino workers on what to do. I would be able to set an example if this is what will happen and it will continue to happen to you, so that your family would be affected.
0: Yeah, well, in terms of Filipino workers overseas, I'm sure we're all aware of our Department of Migrant Workers, no? And connected to that is the Overseas Workers Welfare Administration. Yung creation po ng Department of Migrant Workers is by itself an indication of how much we value our OFWs, not just because of their the financial contributions that they make to the Philippine economy, but really to make sure that they are protected in all aspects of their journey, you know, from recruitment to deployment to while they're abroad working, and all the way to their coming back home, you know, and reintegrating themselves back into Philippine society. So I would encourage our kababayans who are here on a work visa or who have or are being recruited to work in New Zealand on a work visa to please take advantage of the services that OWA offers. Ang OWA kasi covers not just the worker but their families as well. So for example, yung member of the family siya lang ang ma-deploy abroad, ang OWA will take care of the family that is left behind in the Philippines. And that would include, you know, health insurance, maybe some scholarships for the children, some livelihood trainings for their spouse, and then iiwan sa Pilipinas. And, you know, if anything happens, if there's an emergency, a medical emergency, an illness or a death, then meron din pong provisions ang OWA to help ease the financial burden of these emergencies. So the Philippines has one of the most sophisticated systems in place globally that protects and upholds the welfare of Filipinos overseas workers. Standard tayo dyan. Many of the countries around the world look to the Philippines as a model kasi nga very comprehensive yung protection na ino-offer ng Philippine government especially to overseas Filipino workers and their families. So please take advantage of this system. It's very well established and very naayos na natin yun ng husto, so that response the programs are responsive and quick. So please take advantage of that. Now for the other Filipinos, especially those that are here on straight to residence visa, we are also supportive of them growing their career in the sector where they find themselves in, or even starting their own business. I don't know.

0: if you're aware, but we have a very good New Zealand Philippine Business Council, which is based in Auckland. Itong council na to is composed of Filipino businessmen who have businesses here in New Zealand, whether starting out or yung medyo malaki na. And one of the purposes of one of the objectives of the council is to help kababayans who want to establish their own business, do it properly. As of today, siguro nasa 300 plus na yung members ng ating business council. So ibig sabihin, these 300 members of Filipinos, meron na silang sariling business. And they have successfully, established an enterprise here in New Zealand, and they are very much willing to help kababayans who want to do the same. I also want to cite an example in the dairy farm industry. I know that we have a big Filipino community in the dairy farm industry. I've met many of them in Invercargill, in Ashburton, in other parts of the South Island, and I am looking forward to meeting our kababayans in the dairy farm industry here in the North Island. Marami sa kanila, so I've heard their stories, and marami sa kanila pumasok dito, as farmhands. Talagang yung starts, nagsistart. But, through hard work and determination and persistence, dumadami na rin sila na nagiging contract milkers and share milkers. A growing number, although small pa ngayon, but it's growing. They are now able to own the farms that they used to work on. So this is, like you said, Ms. Leah, this is a demonstration of entrepreneurship na kayang-kaya ang gawin ng Pilipina. Kasi sanay tayo sa hard work, di ba? And then we have, we are driven by our values na, honest work, hard work, providing for our families. And so we have what it takes to be a successful entrepreneur. And it is my hope that, that we look to these kababayans of ours who have successfully launched their entrepreneurship initiatives, to be inspired by them, and to be assured that, if we work hard, then we can do it. We can be entrepreneurs as well. And by that way, we not only provide more to our own families, but also contribute more significantly here, yung economy ng New Zealand, which is one of the reasons why New Zealand really appreciates our Filipino community.
1: Thank you very much, ma'am, for that very inspiring messages for our Filipinos in New Zealand. And moving forward, I would be willing to continue engaging with the Philippine Embassy at the programs on cultural and economic development initiatives that we can do as Filipinos in New Zealand. When I arrive in New Zealand, I don't know what to do. I have that qualification in the Philippines. I have a master's degree, but then when I arrive, I have to start in zero and then observe what I need to do. And you have to juggle and be resilient. You don't have to really say that, I have master's degree, I need to work this or whatever. But you have to study the environment, New Zealand environment, before taking that steps forward. So thank you very much, ma'am, for the time that you have given today for Bagong Bayani Radio Program. And I am looking forward to work with you in the future. Maraming salamat po.
0: Say something to thank. So thank you also, Ms. Leah, for this opportunity to engage with you, and also to our listeners who took the time to listen to this program. The embassy, as I said earlier,

0: the Philippine Embassy and I myself are really keen to touch base and establish a relationship with our Filipino community. It's very important to us. It's one of the nasa number one actually siya sa priority ng embassy. So the embassy is open and accessible to all of our kababayans anytime. You can reach us through our Facebook page. Pwede ho kayong magpadala ng message sa messenger. Nakabukas po yan lahat and we will nakabukas yan 24/7. And you can be assured that kung magme-message kayo sa amin, we will respond. Of course, you can also email us. Wag lang ho tumawag kasi konti lang kami sa embassy. So minsan hindi na pick up yung mga calls, but if you send us a message through Facebook or through email, we will definitely respond. I will also leave my instant
1: 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Another cool evening with a low of 4. Tomorrow, fine with light winds, a high of 18 and a low of 5. Looking ahead to Wednesday, should be a lovely fine day with northerlies developing in the morning, a high of 22.
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3: Otago Access Radio, me elemen horaw, obavitagineni, Sri Lankia Gita Shetri, Swarname Dashakyan Tulabihu, Agraganya Gita Nirman Asurin, Lanki Sanskriti Desa Ebi Balana, Obe Matakyan Avadikarana, Sonduruyame, Satsararawa, Miuru Gita Valiai.

0: production and conception, but like also, you know, when it comes to like your role in caring for children and your role in finances. So, you know, there are many who do not have, you know, access to their own money and access to their own bank accounts. Many young people who grow up not understanding that they can ask for their parents not to be on their bank account, you know, that they can have access to their own car registration. You know, like consent is not just even just about sex. It's also about, you know, access to your own finances, access to your own, you know, your own rights and your own autonomy. We just had no idea that those things were things that we had rights to. We just were raised to believe that we would get married and that we would have children, and that was our role and that was what God wanted from us, and that was the best way to show our devotion and to demonstrate that we had the right spirit, was to follow instructions and not to ask questions and not to have curiosity and not to have our own opinions. And, you know, I was never somebody who could fit that mold to begin with, so I guess I'm very lucky in that in lots of ways for me, consent wasn't that much of a stretch, because I did always have a pretty big mouth and I was always pretty vocal about not wanting certain things. But that made me a troublemaker. I was framed as a troublemaker instead of somebody who had rights. I was framed as an outlier. And abuse in these groups is just rife. You know, there's just abuse of many kinds in these groups. And so we're very traumatized people, and intergenerational trauma as well. We have very, very big issues with mental health. And so you just have this cycle of people who can't understand that it's not okay to be abused and that it's okay to say no. And if you're in a structure that believes it is the only way, you actually grow up believing that sure, there's some of this stuff that isn't right, but I have to tolerate this because this is the right way, and it may not be perfect, but it's the right way, and if I leave, well, I'm going to hell, so I've got to tolerate the pain in here to protect me from going to hell. And you know, some of the worst things are covered up under the guise of it being the only true way. I'm doing the little rabbit ears here, you know, but it's the only true way. So you have to suffer for these things to get into heaven. And then add a culture that does think it's all God's plan. And so if you suffer, then you're suffering for God, you know, for God's saving. And so you will pass up your own autonomy and your own, you will give away consent because you think, well, that's the only way to get to heaven. And so, you know, they're still common for me to have conversations with people who do not understand that that consent exists and that they have rights and that they can say no.
1: Yeah, I mean, I was really struck in the episode that I listened to. You were talking about the kink community and how it's so based in consent, and everything you do, it doesn't have to be sexual, it can be playful, it could be tickling someone with a feather, but, you know, do you want this? Where do you want this? Kind of level of consent, where when I'm in those sorts of spaces, I always feel so much safer than I do in any kind of bar or on the street, or because it's actively being talked about. Hey,
0: correct. It leaves little. I mean, often it's so prescriptive that it doesn't leave a lot of space for play. You have to actually say, like, I'm not sure if I like that. You need to actually make space to give that. You know, that, like, maybe, because, yeah, it is actually a great place for people who haven't understood consent, because you need, and communication. Like, we're not taught to communicate needs, we're not taught to communicate desire, we're not taught to even explore. It gives permission to be like, yes, no, and then the thing that's probably most difficult for us is maybe, I'm not sure, you know, because we're used to this black and white world of, like, yes, no.
1: Yes, and I really love that learning of, you can also say no at any time. You can say yes and then try something out and go, oh, actually, no, not now, or not like that, or just no. And I think that's something that we need a lot more of in our culture is it doesn't have to be yes or no, and then that's it. For the next however long.
0: It's not a once-off. Consent is a constant conversation, which in itself is confronting for especially people who've not been taught to communicate needs or to ask questions or to have

0: can have an ongoing conversation, and this is not just a like, no, done, never again, or also a yes, this is forever, you know, like the permanency is not there with the consent. Yeah,
1: absolutely. I mean, I was 36 when I met my current partner, and I remember having sex for the first time together and them saying to me, what do you want, what do you like? And I just burst into tears because no one had ever asked me that question before.
0: Yeah.
1: And I've been having sex since I was 16, you know. Yeah. And it's like, really? Wow. Yeah, it is really confronting.
0: Yeah, to center you, it's centering yourself in that as well, which is very confronting as well. It's not only being asked it and then having to think, well, what do I like, but like this centering of like, oh, I'm allowed to actually think about that without shame. You know, it shuts down this like complete shame. Like, I have needs and I have desires and I have, like, wow, that's a thing. Okay.
1: Yeah. I think before for me, it had always been a performance. Like, you know, what does the other person need me to perform for them to feel good? And it was that moment of, realizing all of that from such a direct, beautiful question. Yeah.
0: Gorgeous.
1: Laura, I'm wondering if you can tell us a little bit about your advocacy work that you do with people, with survivors and leavers.
0: I've been very lucky in the past 12 to 18 months to connect up with a wider group of survivors of different kinds of fight control groups and cults here in Australia and New Zealand, for that matter, as well. Advocate together for, into Parliament, specifically in the state I'm here in Australia, in Victoria, to get an inquiry underway to look into the ways that cults and high control groups are operating in this state, which we hope that we'll be able to roll out some more things in other states in Australia, to think about incorporating the kinds of laws that we have in states here for coercive control in relationships to also apply to cults, to try and get more support services, really, for cult leavers and people who are thinking about leaving and rebuilding or building a new life. Because there just is not enough services here in Australia for survivors. You know, if we have a housing crisis just in general, but housing is very hard for survivors. Employment is very hard. Access to therapy is very difficult. And the right kinds of therapy. A lot of the advocacy I do is now with survivors and friends here in Australia, just more broadly, which really changes the conversation, because for many years I did a lot of this sort of advocacy on my own, just trying to fight for services for 2x2 survivors, and now it's like, actually this is bigger than just my group, and you know, there's this great sort of group of people who have similar issues. I mean, we often laugh about the playbook being the same, copy paste change the name,
1: yeah,
0: you know, and what comes out the other side is just often the same thing with a different name. Damaged people trying to build a new life without support. So, I'm spending a lot of time on that at the moment, building online communities for that, putting up a charity here in Australia, to get some support services funded for people, and advocating into Parliament, which is, it's a pinch-me sort of thing. Sometimes I think, gosh, is this the same kid who left that group at 19 with kind of no idea about the world outside? Apparently it is.
1: Well, I mean, from what you've shared with us today, I think what I hear is a person with a sort of fire in her belly and a curiosity and a beautiful, you said a big mouth, and I think, yay, thank goodness for that beautiful big mouth out there doing the advocacy and, doing this really, really important work,
0: Thank you. And it's an honour to be able to share some of these experiences, especially from queer kids' experiences as well, because, I do think so many come out with shame and no language or vocabulary to describe who they are, what they've come from, and then what life might look like for a queer kid on the other side of a high-control group. There's not only the layers of confusion and ostracisation that often happens in families, but then there's a whole community which is also, behaving in ways which is very confronting. So it is an honour, really, to be able to help people get some vocabulary and find their feet.
1: Mm. Well, we really appreciate you talking to us today, and I will share the link to your amazing podcast, and particularly those couple of episodes that are directly about queerness and survival as queer people.

0: Yeah, just, well, we would say here a huge mihi to you, so a huge acknowledgement and gratitude to you for sharing your stories and for all the support work that you're doing for other people and for your joy and pleasure that you have found. Yeah.
1: Thanks for having me on. I appreciate it. It's lovely to meet you.
0: Yeah, you too.
2: Morena whānau. You're with the Fem Rants show with Sian and Kura and Bert, the Huntaway dog. So that was our interview with Laura McConnell Conti, who makes the podcast Truth 2x2 Cult Kids. So that was a pre-record from a couple of days ago, and just about her podcast. It's a resource for survivors of the unnamed cult, which is often referred to as the truth. But the conversation is important for anyone who grew up with religious fundamentalism, and it's the podcast aims to open up a conversation about healthy sexuality for cult survivors. So, really recommend the podcast actually to anyone who's interested in this topic. I listen to there's a couple of episodes that in particular talk about queer sexuality, finding our pleasure, finding who we are, working out what consent is. And being on that ongoing journey. And I really learned a lot from that episode. I found it very inspiring, very moving. So I'm pretty sure it's episode 15, but we will look it up and pop it on the Facebook. So that's Laura McConnell Conti, and she's talking to Christine Wanaka, who also grew up in this cult, and who both work having these kind of conversations and doing advocacy for other survivors. And it made me think a lot about queer people and how there's a lot for us all about finding out who we are and building communities that make us feel good and supported. So, Kura, have we got another waiata?
3: Yep, so that was a very interesting interview. Thank you for sharing that. The next song is Hold On by Yola and the Highway Women.

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1: Kia ora, thank you, Kura. What a perfect waiata after our interview. That was really, really beautiful. Thank you. So I really wanted to spend the rest of the show talking about community notices and therefore opportunities for us to get out and be in queer, trans, non-binary, rainbow, takatāpui, beautiful community with other people. And I just wanted to give a shout out to any and all of our listeners who aren't in Wellington, who might be in the Wairarapa or Invercargill or Hawke's Bay or wherever you're listening, and to say we would love to hear about what's going on in your places. So I know that when I came out, I was living only just up on the Kapiti Coast, but didn't know anyone else who was queer apart from my girlfriend, but we need more than that. And this radio show, which was lesbian radio show at the time, was the thing that I had that I listened to, and I listened to these community notices and found out about stuff going on. So you can contact us. We're on Facebook, and flick us a message. You can look us up on the Access Radio page. We would love to do phone interviews around the country, hear about what else is going on around Aotearoa. So I've got a few things to recommend. There's a stage show by Angie Kraft coming up. So this is in Wellington from the 30th of April to the 2nd of May at Bats Theatre, and it's called Staunch, a compelling one-woman performance written and performed by Angie Kraft, an intimate and heartfelt work exploring love, laughter and discovery, reflecting on her relationship with her mother and the powerful truths revealed after her passing. So that's coming up soon, next week, that looks like, at Bats. Always worth checking out the program at Bats Theatre. It's really amazing. That's my puppy with dementia. There's a new queer poet called Toni Spencer, who is a writer and artist living in Tāmaki Makaurau. Her kaupapa could be summed up as trust the chaos. Love it. So her first novel, Origami War, was published by queer US publishing house Nine Star Press in 2022. And this April, we'll see the publication of Toni's debut illustrated poetry collection, Fever Dream, which is about, oh my goodness, it's an entire book of poems written in one day, which started as a joke but turned it into a kind of exorcism. 18 hours of writing without

stopping. They have since been professionally edited, and Tony has used visual art skills to illustrate them throughout. I'm just going to pass my dog over to Kura so that he can have a very skilled, beautiful head massage on the other side of the desk. And we've really got lots of amazing things coming up, whānau. We've got the New Zealand International Comedy Festival coming up, and Eddie Izzard is going to be here. So that is very exciting. On the, let me see. So this is the Sunday, the 24th of May in Wellington. So it's called The Remix, a chance for Eddie, inspired by her ever loyal audiences, to remix and reimagine some of her own favourite personal comedy highlights. Eddie Izzard is also doing Hamlet in Wellington, which I'm hoping to be able to go and see. That will be amazing. That was on in London while we were away up there. The Comedy Festival has many festivals happening in Kapiti, Petaone and Porirua, so worth checking that out. Some local brilliant queers are also making shows. Just a little selection here. One of mine and Kura's favourites, Ginger Minge, are doing a show called Redemption. We went to one of their shows. Kura's just laughing on the other side of the desk. That was chaotic and brilliant. That's 15th and 16th of May. Then we have, I remember we had Lily Catastrophe come in and talk about her show, which sounded absolutely fantastic. That's on the 6th to the 9th of May. It's called Little Sisters, Little Sister. So that's a, wonderful queer and trans comedian. We have Sarah Tuck, Six Figure Clown. That's from the 12th to the 16th of May. Sarah just came and modelled for our queer and trans drawing class last week, which was awesome. Six Figure Clown is a sharp, silly reckoning with ambition, success, and making it up as you go. Prepare for an uproar of characters, mime, and sketch comedy. This is for anyone who's ever come out, burned out, or had a hard day in policy. I know Sarah Tuck hasn't made a show for a long time, so there's a lot of excitement and buzz around that show. It will be really worth checking out. So those are just some of the people that I know and recognise, recommends. Then we have coming up, we have Coven Undressed, which is one of my favourite rainbow queer women and non-binary gender minority spaces. So that currently the tickets, advance tickets are sold out. It's on Saturday the 23rd of May, but there will be tickets on the door. And if you don't already follow Coven and go along to their events, I really, really recommend them. They create beautiful, welcoming spaces for us. And if you don't know anyone, it's a really, really great place to go, because the first hour is like quieter music and getting to know people, and they sit you on tables, and it really actually works. I've made new friends during that time, and they think really hard about how to build communities. So follow Coven. You can always find their events on Event Finder, Facebook, Instagram. They've also got some cabaret events coming up. MILF, the mother of all cabarets, at Fringe Bar, Friday, 5th of June. And then one I'm excited about, Sappho, a deliciously sapphic cabaret. So that's on Friday, the 3rd of July at the Fringe Bar. They basically are running queer events, drag shows, cabaret, dancing once a month in Wellington. So that's Willy Smack and Tush. So Willy Smack, S-M-A-C-K, N Tush, T-U-S-H. And you can find them on Event Finder, Facebook and Instagram. So really, really recommend that we get out of the house and get connected with community.

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0: mostly fine today with light winds, a high of 18 and a low of 5. Tomorrow, fine. Northerlies developing in the morning, a high of 22.
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3: And a very good morning. This is Wayne Mowat at Radio Hawke's Bay. With more timeless recordings that help make jazz musicians and singers famous, a brief insight to the heyday of the jazz age today and how important these sounds were in the development of popular music. First up, Ella Fitzgerald's take on one of the absolute top hits in 1953. Ella's was just one of six versions that made the charts that year, Crying in the Chapel.

scratchy old piece. One of the greatest jazz voices of our time, though, Ella Fitzgerald. With Cy Oliver's band, included Taff Gordon on trumpet, Bill Doggett, organ player, Sandy Block on bass, and Jimmy Crawford was the drummer, and the Ray Charles Singers on the backup vocals. Classic track recorded in New York in 1953. Mills Brothers next, an English take on the German melody written in 1902. This was one of many versions that hit the chart in 1952. The brothers recorded it with Hal McIntyre.

Famous songs on Wayne's Music Today. You don't hear them a lot, though, on radio these days. Glowworm from 1952 with the Mills Brothers and Hell McIntyre's band. Ella Mae Morse, the only version of this well-known song to reach the charts. Year was 1951. It was Ella Mae Morse's one and only million seller, believe it or not. She recorded it with Nelson Riddle's band in Los Angeles, 1951.

That's the Black and Tanned Fantasy. Any Jimmy Lunsford fans listening in today? Well, played it anyway. A talented band leader. That was his version of the Ellington number. He enjoyed success with 1934 Black and Tanned Fantasy. Nat Cole with his vocal on the Pete Rugolo Orchestra recording of the old standard. Now, going back to the start of the 50s, this song, of course, had made the charts in 1935 with versions by Bing Crosby, Guy Lombardo. Mantovani, I think, had a crack at it. Jack Jackson and Louis Armstrong repeated the feat in 1936. Today, Nat Cole.

big names in jazz on the program today. Nat Cole, we've got Harry James, a Gene Krupa band, Glenn Miller, we'll have some of his orchestra as well, Louis Jordan, Fats Waller, but now Count Basie.

16 men swinging, and they're enduring it by the sound of things. Count Basie, with the last of his 28 chart entries, he enjoyed after about 1937. Ernie Wilkins, the Count's alto and tenor sax man, wrote and arranged that composition for a New York recording session back in 1954. Fats Waller, this recording came out in 1934, which has been associated with this song throughout the ages. I Believe in Miracles. Take it away, Fats.

Yeah, Fat Swallow, and does a pretty good job of the old song, I Believe in Miracles. I want to play some Julie London, go back into the 50s, I think, when she probably recorded her version of this.

0: just like old man Mose. When you get no kicks from loving and the news begin to spread, all the cats will holler, murder, Jack, you dead. All the breath is leaked out of you. When your friends gather around the bed and look at you and say, don't he look natural? When that happens to you, Daddy, Jack, you dead.
1: Louis Jordan and his Timpani Five back in 1945 for that chart outing there. It's Jack, You're Dead. I haven't played it for ages. Might have played it way, way, way back on Wayne's Music here on Radio Hawke's Bay. Here's some Gwen McCrae now.

That was Fur Patrol from the year 2000. The album Pet by Julia Deans. She wrote it about a jilted ex. New Zealand's 19th best song of the 20th century. And now we have Wailing.

was Debbie Smash, 1984, the album The Optimist. And that was actually thinking about our best songs of, I said, all time, the 20th century, that got to number 12.

That was Lady Hawk from 2008. She actually wrote that, saying that she had a lack of sleep and due to jet lag and homesickness. Next up is The Other Side.

puts forth new life again. Green grasses grow, flowers lift their heads, and over all the plain wonder spreads of life, of

Yep, that was Breaks Co-op from 2005, the album The Sound Inside. And last up, we have another classic, Golden Horse, Maybe Tomorrow from 2003. We'll see you next time.

This program was produced by and first broadcast on Radio Hawke's Bay, a community access media station. Thank you to New Zealand On Air for making this type of programming possible. As a broadcaster, we adhere to the Broadcasting Standards Authority rules. If you wish to make a formal complaint about something you've heard on Radio Hawke's Bay, then you must send your complaint in writing to the manager at Radio Hawke's Bay, 6 bar 302 Hastings Street North, Hastings, or email kelly@radiohawkesbay.org.nz. This must be done within 20 working days of the broadcast. 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
1: In Radio Hawke's Bay Community News, New Zealand and Singapore have signed a new agreement guaranteeing the free flow of essential goods such as fuel and food between the two countries. The agreement on trade and essential supplies prevents either nation from imposing export restrictions and strengthens cooperation on supply chain resilience. Prime Minister Christopher Luxon says the deal turns long-standing trust into action with a third of New Zealand's fuel refined in Singapore. Trade Minister Tom McClay says it builds on partnerships formed during the pandemic and is designed to keep critical goods moving in times of crisis. The agreement will be added to the existing New Zealand-Singapore Free Trade Agreement once approved. And thanks to our friends at Local Democracy Reporting for the following story. Local Democracy Reporting is local body journalism, co-funded by Radio New Zealand and New Zealand On Air. A Bayview lifestyle block owner says he feels pushed off his land as Napier City Council proposes removing the rural residential rates category. Robert Best says the change would lift his rates by about 16%, doubling the council's earlier forecast and taking his 3-year increase to 47%.

0: The council wants to reclassify more than 1,500 properties as residential, saying it's a fairer system and reflects the services people use across the city. Rural residential properties would still avoid targeted charges for services they don't receive. One major change is shifting transport rates to a capital value basis, meaning higher value properties pay more. Best, on a fixed income, says he can't absorb further rises and wants the council to cut its own spending. More than 300 submissions have been lodged, with decisions still to come. And New Zealand's first fertiliser factory for the Taupo district has opened at Hihai, a Hapu-owned eco-business park at Rotokawa. The Tanui plant uses geothermal heat to coat urea with a slow-release membrane, aiming to boost yields while reducing fertiliser use. Co-founder Bruce Smith says opening during a global supply crisis gives farmers more certainty over price and performance. The product breaks down over 2 to 3 months, potentially replacing two standard urea applications. Local farmer and councillor Carl Leonard says the technology could help reduce nitrogen leaching into Lake Taupo. The factory employs 9 staff with capacity to double as production grows. And police have seized property, vehicles and cash in Gisborne following a multi-agency operation targeting drugs and money laundering. A search warrant at a Mangapapa home on the 29th of May led to the seizure of the property, 5 vehicles, bank funds and $42,000 in cash. Operation SET began after MPI officers found more than $550,000 hidden in a traveller's belongings last November, with customs determining the money was linked to Australian criminal activity and reinvested into New Zealand assets. Customs has charged the individual with non-declaration of cash and money laundering. Police say the operation shows the strength of inter-agency collaboration in stopping overseas criminal proceeds entering local communities. Investigations are continuing. And in sport, Bridge Power have gone down 46-10 to MAC in their 7th round Nash Cup match, leaving them still without a competition point. Despite the winless run, they'll move on to the Madison Trophy competition next weekend.
1: Mostly fine today with light winds, a high of 18 and a low of 5. Tomorrow, fine. Northerlies developing in the morning, a high of 22.
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I'm Big Daddy, I'll be here until 9 o'clock, keeping you up to date with what's happening here at Radio Hawke's Bay, playing some awesome songs into the bargain. What's following this program? Well, 14 programs, that's what, either made right here in Hawke's Bay or supplied to us from our sister access stations from across New Zealand. 9.05 to start the new sport and weather. It's the Lymph Info Show, a program that's all about lymphedema and how the condition can be managed. Instant Zone Peak Performance every day with Edmund Otis, a program that focuses on elevating performance, strengthening resilience, and enriching personal and professional relationships. Talking points at 10.30, we check with Fee Webby from Love Heart. And at 11 o'clock this morning, Snapey Toastmasters with Jackie Harton Smith chatting to Ian. Part one of a three-part series about Ian's journey into Toastmasters. Let's get this show on the road.

Mr. Eka Bilken, the Leon Young String Chorale. They're out of Chorale. One of the two, anyway. Anyway, it's from 1961. That instrumental was originally going to be called Jenny, after his daughter, but it ended up being called Stranger on the Shore. It was subsequently used as the theme music for a BBC TV drama serial for children called Stranger on the Shore. Maybe that's why they call it Stranger on the Shore. Not sure. Great instrumental, though. Did I say it was number one?

Written and produced by Paul McCartney for Badfinger. The song was called Come and Get It. Performed best for them right here in New Zealand back in 1970, where it got to number one on our charts.

0: Yeah, let's fly.
1: Not really a big fan of flying. I like my old feet on terra firma, you know, so I want to stop and get out of the can. It's pretty hard to do when you're about 40,000 feet up in the air, isn't it? Anyway, what can you expect to hear on Radio Hawke's Bay this Savo at midday? It's Planet Woman, hosted by the team from the Hiratonga Women's Centre. Life coaching with Gail at 1 o'clock. Gail explores the psychic and spiritual world. And at 2, it's 40 Fierce and Figuring It Out. It's all about the hustle and bustle of life in our 40s, navigating the good, the bad, and the sometimes chaotic. By the way, if you've got an idea for a program, we'd like to hear from you. Pick up your phone, give us a call. 8788710. It's our Kiwi Music Month every year. May is Kiwi Music Month. So here's a Kiwi band that you probably haven't heard for a little while. The band is called Creation. The song's called Carolina.

Carolina. Indeed, it's going to be sunny today with some light winds, heading for a high of 18. Fine tomorrow with 22. That's a bit better, isn't it? Some showers coming our way Thursday with 22 degrees. And Friday, partly cloudy, some northerlies, and a high of 23. I like it when the temperatures go up. I'm not a big fan of autumn or winter. Give me a hot day any day. Time for the country now. It's Crystal Gale. And she's heading off to River Road on Radio Hawke's Bay, a station that gives you a voice.

That's The Circle, and the song's called Turn Down a Day. Probably best remembered for their hit song, A Rubber Ball. You know, the song Rubber Ball, she'll come a Red Rubber Ball. That was the name of the song. Try to get the back of my head. Yeah, Red Rubber Ball. They were together from 1961 through 68. Got together in 2006.

Beautiful Sunday, written by Daniel Boone and Rod McQueen. It was a massive song for him. Went to number one in a bunch of countries, including New Zealand, where it went gold for him. 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

celebrating lyricist Lorenz Hart's 131st birthday in 2 for Jazz, playing some of the great songs that he wrote with Richard Rodgers. I Could Write a Book, Blue Moon, Have You Met Miss Jones, I Wish I Were in Love Again. The Roger Fox Big Band is in the album slot, and Tapani Kapara is in the QE Connection. 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

As a broadcaster, we adhere to the Broadcasting Standards Authority rules. If you wish to make a formal complaint about something you've heard on Radio Hawke's Bay, then you must send your complaint in writing to the manager at Radio Hawke's Bay, 6 bar 302 Hastings Street North, Hastings, or email kelly at radiohawkesbay.org.nz. 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To find out more about this formal complaints process, go to their website, bsa.govt.nz.

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1: In Radio Hawke's Bay Community News, New Zealand and Singapore have signed a new agreement guaranteeing the free flow of essential goods such as fuel and food between the two countries. The agreement on trade and essential supplies prevents either nation from imposing export restrictions and strengthens cooperation on supply chain resilience. Prime Minister Christopher Luxon says the deal turns long-standing trust into action, with a third of New Zealand's fuel refined in Singapore. Trade Minister Tom McClay says it builds on partnerships formed during the pandemic and is designed to keep critical goods moving in times of crisis. The agreement will be added to the existing New Zealand-Singapore Free Trade Agreement once approved. And thanks to our friends at Local Democracy Reporting for the following story. Local Democracy Reporting is local body journalism, co-funded by Radio New Zealand and New Zealand On Air. A Bayview lifestyle block owner says he feels pushed off his land as Napier City Council proposes removing the rural residential rates category. Robert Best says the change would lift his rates by about 16%, doubling the council's earlier forecast and taking his three-year increase to 47%. The council wants to reclassify more than 1,500 properties as residential, saying it's a fairer system and reflects the services people use across the city. Rural residential properties would still avoid targeted charges for services they don't receive. One major change is shifting transport rates to a capital value basis, meaning higher value properties pay more. Best, on a fixed income, says he can't absorb further rises and wants the council to cut its own spending. More than 300 submissions have been lodged, with decisions still to come. And New Zealand's first fertiliser factory for the Taupo district has opened at Hihai, a hapu-owned eco-business park at Rotokawa. The Tanui plant uses geothermal heat to coat urea with a slow-release membrane, aiming to boost yields while reducing fertiliser use. Co-founder Bruce Smith says opening during a global supply crisis gives farmers more certainty over price and performance. The product breaks down over 2 to 3 months, potentially replacing two standard urea applications. Local farmer and councillor Carl Leonard says the technology could help reduce nitrogen leaching into Lake Taupo. The factory employs 9 staff with capacity to double as production grows. And police have seized property.

0: vehicles and cash in Gisborne following a multi-agency operation targeting drugs and money laundering. A search warrant at a Mangapapa home on the 29th of May led to the seizure of the property, five vehicles, bank funds and $42,000 in cash. Operation SET began after MPI officers found more than $550,000 hidden in a traveller's belongings last November, with customs determining the money was linked to Australian criminal activity and reinvested into New Zealand assets. Customs has charged the individual with non-declaration of cash and money laundering. Police say the operation shows the strength of inter-agency collaboration in stopping overseas criminal proceeds entering local communities. Investigations are continuing. And in sport, Bridge Power have gone down 46-10 to MAC in their seventh round Nash Cup match, leaving them still without a competition point. Despite the winless run, they'll move on to the Madison Trophy competition next weekend.
1: Mostly fine today with light winds, a high of 18 and a low of 5. Tomorrow, fine. Northerlies developing in the morning, a high of 22.
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0: You're listening to Radio Hawke's Bay. This is a program called Instant Zone Peak Performance Every Day. My pleasure, as always, to have on the phone direct from Melbourne in Australia. I was going to say the US of A. Edmund Otis, how you going?
4: Ken, I'm doing great. How are you?
0: Oh, all the better for talking with you. You know that. Today we're going to talk all about stress. Now, before we get into a whole list of questions that I've got for you about stress, I wonder, could you please tell us what is the clinical definition of stress?
4: Well, there's a lot of them, and to be really, really honest, the reason I like this topic is it's both really, really broad and real narrow. I mean, stress is everywhere. Stress is everywhere. I mean, all that stress fundamentally is some sort of awareness that you need to invest more resources than you immediately have, right? So yeah. If, you know, you're waiting for a bus, that's cool. If you see the bus up there and you're a block away from it, that's stress. And that's because the resources you don't have are either time or speed, right? Stress can be emotional, it could be mental, certainly could be physical. But stress is any time, you know, so we talk about stress as a bad thing, but it's not, it's just a reality.
0: Yeah.
4: Okay, stress is a expenditure of resources that you don't immediately have.
0: Yeah, and I guess stress is like a lot of little things. Like if I was talking to you this morning and I thought, oh, gee, I hope I can get my phone hooked up to the desk. You don't really realize that is a bit of stress, isn't it?
4: Absolutely, absolutely. I mean, almost everything. And that's one of the reasons that we're seeing, you know, talk clinically, we're seeing more stress responses now than we ever have. Because often it isn't the big amounts of stress, it's just the tiny ones.
0: Yeah.
4: I mean, every time we open our phones, you know, we look down at the phone and there's five pages we can swipe right on and there's 10 apps on all of those.
0: Yeah.
4: Just the fact that we need to process those. If you open your emails, you know, the fact that you have to filter through 15 emails that have nothing to do with you, it's not a big deal.
0: No.
4: But it occupies your time, it takes attention, and you need to pay attention to it. So we, you know, more so than ever, we really need to try to be pretty disciplined.
0: Okay, let's talk about stress triggers. I mean, what are some of the common psychological or physiological signs that someone is becoming stressed? Is it easy to see?
4: Sometimes it is, sometimes it isn't. And again, I want to, you know, keep saying, because I mainly say this for myself, stress isn't necessarily bad. I mean, it isn't bad at all. You know, if you're using it right, stress just means you need to do something, right? So, you know, a trigger might be someone who's thinking about something and you can't, you know, as you talk to them, they don't hear you at all.
0: Yeah.
4: Okay. Or someone's so focused on something, they miss out on doing something else if they had kind of a broader awareness. Some people get short-tempered. Some people get nervous. I mean, almost any kind of, you know, you're kind of over the edge and experiencing more stress than you could deal with at the time when your emotional responses or cognitive responses start to change, right? You know, so, and sometimes people don't even realize. I mean, you know, they start blowing up at people, or they're nervous, or, you know, physiologically they end up going to the bathroom more.
0: Yeah.
4: Or

0: you know, they lose track of time and they don't even realize it, but those are often results of just you're under a lot of stress and you need to address that in some way.
1: That's a good point that you raise, that they don't even realize it. I mean, how can we individually learn to identify our own stress triggers? How do we know?
0: I think one of the ways, I mean, you know, again, there's a ton of different things we can look at. One of the ways is if you notice that you can't stop thinking about something, you're probably under a lot of stress. You know, we're designed, you know, and I always talk about, you know, you talk about athletes and all. You know, there's a big difference between, let's say, world-class rugby players who train really, really hard. They're very, very intense. They do conditioning. They, you know, they're mentally aware. They're focused on the game. And they get bigger and stronger and faster because coaches go out of the way. You need time to rest. You know, rugby players, football players, they're all fit. You know, the guys who built the pyramids,
1: they didn't look
0: like that because they weren't able to take a break.
1: Yes, right.
0: But I'm really, really serious.
1: Yeah.
0: I mean, if we're continually putting out energy and not finding some time to rest, we don't have any time to develop and any time to kind of, you know, re-nourish our resources.
1: Yeah. How do we distinguish or differ what's normal in the pressure or stress and what's chronic? How do we identify that?
0: Well, that's tough. I mean, you know, there's different factors. Some of it is, you know, personality. You know, some people feel under stress when they're not doing enough. You know, there's some people who like to stay engaged and active all the time. They have projects going on. And you look at them, you go, what the hell? You're always doing something. But they need that because, you know, it creates a synergy between them and the outside. Some people, you know, aren't designed for that.
1: Yeah.
0: You know, part of it is, you know, as we get older, trying to figure out some aspect of what's good for you, what kind of career should you do, what kind of job should you do.
1: Yeah.
0: And there's not a good or a bad, but, you know, but some people want, you know, one job that they concentrate on. Some people like juggling five or six things at the same time. So personality is a big factor to it. What is right for you?
1: Yeah, that's an interesting point that you raise also. You're always raising interesting points, of course. But my wife always says to me, you know,
0: this is why I come back and keep saying that.
1: My wife's always saying to me, why don't you just stop and do something that is relaxing? I mean, I'm not a relaxing type of person. I just love being on the go all the time. And if I haven't got something going, I'm looking for something to do. I just can't sit down and say, well, you know, hey, read a book. Not for me, but I like reading.
0: Yes.
1: But, you know, it's a last resort. What is it about me that can't relax?
0: Well, I don't even know if this can relax. You like to be active and you like to be engaged. I think we need to be careful, and we tend to do this more and more because, you know, internet, everybody has information. We want to be careful about, you know, negatively pathologizing behaviors. Pathologizing means you indicate that there's something wrong with it, right?
1: Yep.
0: Some people like to be engaged in a lot of different things and do a lot of different things, and they enjoy it, okay, or they need to. And the way they know that they need to is when they're not doing that, they're miserable or they're unhappy or they're grumpy.
1: Yeah.
0: Right? In a sense, that causes them stress. Some people, okay, really don't want to be, you know, have, you know, keep three balls in the air. They just want to work on one thing at a time, focus on one thing at a time. And that's absolutely appropriate as well, if you can. You know, sometimes you don't have those options, and, you know, that's when we get into that negative amount of stress.
1: Yeah. So I can go home and tell her that I'm perfectly normal.
0: Well, I think that's an exaggeration, but you can tell me that you're not going to change.
1: Yeah.
0: You're fine the way you are. Thank you, buddy.
1: Okay, so we've talked about triggers. Let's talk about reacting to stress. I mean, what are some of the techniques that you might suggest to someone who is showing signs of stress?
0: I think one of the major ones, there's two different, for me, there's two different categories, right? One is, what do you do about the thing that's stressing you? Right? I mean, and you don't know if you're going to have a job next month. Okay. You know, you're going for a medical test and you don't know what the results are. Okay. You know, someone you love is in trouble. You're planning a party. So there's the actual things that are causing you stress, the demands on your time or your energy. Okay. And then there's also, how do you spend your time to reduce that? One of the main things that's really, really important, it's often really difficult, is finding some time just to rest. And, you know, we have the word recreation.
1: Yeah.
0: You know, but if you

0: break it down, it's recreate.
1: Yes.
0: Right? You increase your energy. And again, if you look at athletes, if you look at the military, if you look at law enforcement, if you look at emergency, they go out of their way, unless there's an absolute crisis, you know, there's a tornado, okay, to find time where you get away from it. So the deal is, what stresses you, it occupies your attention. You're always thinking about it. You're always doing it. Forcing yourself, and sometimes that's hard, you know, sometimes it's stressful,
1: yeah,
0: to find times where you're relaxing, which basically means you're not thinking about it.
1: Yeah.
0: Now, relaxing may mean different things. You know, if you do a lot of head work and brain work and you're always at your desk and you're stressed and you have deadlines, for you, relaxing may be going out for a run.
1: Yep.
0: Going and working out, you know, doing karate, doing yoga, doing something physical. If you're always doing something physical, if you're a really physically demanding job, for you, relaxing may be just kind of kick back, you know, have a beer and watch your favorite old movie.
1: Yeah.
0: So what we're kind of looking at is a balance, but fundamentally, we need to find times where we're not thinking about what we're thinking about. You know, for anybody who's interested in this, there's a famous psychological principle called flow, right?
1: Yep.
0: And flow basically means what you're thinking about, what you're doing, and what you're feeling are the same thing at the same time. It's the thing, we've talked about this before, it's the thing that makes you content.
1: Yes, indeed. Now, most of us react to stress the moment that it happens. Can you be proactive and put into place things that will lessen the effect of stress later on when it does really happen to us?
0: Yes. Well, for one thing, is you learn from your experience.
1: Yes.
0: I mean, I'm always, you know, concerned and worried and talk about the fact that somebody who says, God, this always happens to me. Okay. Since it's happened to you once,
1: yeah,
0: and then it happened again, a good investment of energy is to do something so it doesn't happen again.
1: Yeah.
0: And it's hard, and I'm making light of it. It's harder to say, you know, but you have some options. Either, you know, the three options we have is we change the situation, or we change how we think about the situation.
1: Yeah.
0: And we can do that. Or we change how we feel about the situation. And we can do that.
1: Yeah. Have we ever said that's easier said than done?
0: Everything I do is easier said than done.
1: That's right.
0: it's very challenging. Yeah. But one of the things that makes it a little bit easier, is frequently, you know, even people listening to the show, okay, we get focused on, oh, I shouldn't be stressed, and we stress ourselves about the fact that we're stressed. Right? I shouldn't think about that. I don't want to think about it. What turns out is still difficult. It turns out to be easier. But rather than that, is consciously focus on something else that you want to think about.
1: Yeah. Now you're right.
0: But that's a big difference.
1: Yeah. You've already touched on it. We actually talk about this just about every time we have a chat. You can't overemphasize the benefits of exercise, can you? You know, getting out
0: Absolutely.
1: There and doing something, even if it's just a little something, but doing something to it.
0: Well, exercise, you know, obviously gives you more energy, gives you more strength, it makes you feel more confident. But in addition to that, if you're exercising enough, especially for people who are stressed, one of the things that stresses, especially nowadays, is, you know, with computers, with technology, with the nature of our work, physically we're in one place and we're thinking about something else, which is good. We're able to do that. But exercise, or something like exercise, what's so helpful is doing something that you're totally engaged on what you're doing. So, you know, to be honest, for some people, I mean, I have a great, good friend, you know, really tough dude, you know, you would never expect this.
1: Yeah.
0: Yeah. He loves doing, he has a little garden outside his bedroom window. He plants flowers. I swear to God, he's the toughest guy I know. But he loves it.
1: Yeah.
0: He's out there for like 45 minutes a day. He has a big job. He's in a stress situation. So, you know, he works out and stuff, but for him, he just loves it. He loses himself. So finding something like that is so important, even if it takes short periods of time.
1: Yeah. How important is sharing the load? I mean, talking to someone about what you're stressed about, but, you know, particularly with guys, we tend to internalize things. But how important is that we don't do that?
0: No, absolutely. And guys tend to, you know, do that more. I mean, we've talked about this, and it kind of makes it hyper serious. I mean, you know, in most societies, New Zealand, certainly in the US and Australia, you know, more women, for example, we've talked about this, are diagnosed with depression.
1: Yep.
0: But more men commit suicide.
1: Yes.
0: Right? So women, you know,

0: to each other, talk to others, go out and seek attention. They tend to do that more because men, we seem to have this, you know, harden up kind of thing going on. It was tremendously useful. Okay, you know, if you have a friend you can talk to, if you're uncomfortable with that, talk to a professional. But what's interesting is just expressing what you're worried about or thinking about or upset about verbally noticeably reduces your stress level. The second thing you could do that related to that, there's a thing that concept I use, that people use, it's called third person perspective, and it's hard to do. But it isn't so much about the stress, but if you're really feeling overwhelmed, okay, you know the situation, if you can catch your breath, sit down and literally ask yourself, what would I tell a friend in this situation?
1: Yeah. I wonder.
0: And then you actually listen to that.
1: Yeah. You mentioned the word, seek help from a professional. At what stage do we know that we need to do that? And I imagine that we are so stressed that we won't even know that we need to see a professional. So how do we know that we need help outside of ourselves?
0: I think there's a couple of different things. I mean, part of it is if we literally have no idea what to do. Now, help is all kinds of different things. I mean, one of the things we've switched to, or not switched to, but a lot of what we used to think of in terms of therapy, and I think this helps guys, but also women, is, you know, what we're raising, you know, if we have a situation we're overwhelmed with and not sure how to deal with, okay, if we're doing sports, we would talk to a coach.
1: Yeah.
0: You know, so I think sometimes when you talk to professionals, saying to yourself, oh, I'm seeing a psychologist, there's something wrong with me. Not really. What you're looking for is you're looking for some coaching, right? Yeah. You know, if it was technical, if you didn't know how to work your computer, you'd go talk to somebody, can you help me with this? But, you know, if you're not sure how to, you know, get your thoughts in order, you go to a coach. Athletes do this all the time.
1: Yeah.
0: Right? I mean, you know, on the field, there's coaches who tell you, how to hold the ball, and there's coaches who tell you how to read the field. And there's coaches who tell you how to calm down or how to psych up.
1: Yep.
0: So maybe that helps.
1: Now, we often talk about anxiety. We've talked about burnout. Now we're talking about stress. What's the difference between those three things, or are they all interrelated?
0: I think burnout is the end result of not having some kind of conclusion or not finding a solution for yourself. You know, at some point, you know, your boat goes down, you're swimming towards shore, and you just get tired of swimming,
1: yeah.
0: You know, if you're too far up there. Stress and anxiety are highly related. I think the thing about anxiety is it's all the feelings, physical feelings of stress, but you're not really sure what you're worried about, right? You know, if I have a big meeting tomorrow, or if I have to go give a talk, and I'm excited about it, but it's an important thing, and it's going to be on video and all that, I may feel stress. If I wake up in the middle of the night and I'm just worried about tomorrow, but I'm not sure why I'm worried about tomorrow, that tends to be anxiety. So it's all the symptoms of stress, the feelings of stress, but without what they call an identifying determinant.
1: Yeah.
0: And we have that all the time.
1: Yeah.
0: And one of the reasons is because there's so much stuff going on all the time. Right, you know, it's anxiety when you open your emails and there's 50 emails and 25 or 30 of them are from something you don't even recognize. That produces anxiety. Yeah. Stop that.
1: That's almost an addiction now, though, isn't it? Looking at emails, yeah. Looking at your phone. And yes, again, yes. It's easy to say, well, you know what, let's take the phones off the kids and let's ourselves stop looking at our phones. That is so easy to say. That's so blum and hard now because the internet is your life almost.
0: Yeah. It's really important. And one of the, and we talked about this numerous times, one of the main risks of your phone or the internet is that there are so many options, right? You just keep swiping right, and you can look at stuff all day long without processing it. And my concern, I know we've talked about this before, is what we're really learning is to never be satisfied.
1: Yeah.
0: So, I mean, one of the things for people listening, reduce your stress, you know, they're not their head, yeah, and it's hard, is turn your phone off. You know, I really encourage everybody just physically having a phone on. You should not have your phone on while you're asleep.
1: No.
0: And people go, well, I need to know what time it is. No, buy a clock.
1: Yeah. Okay.
0: But we're aware that even if it's turned down, we're aware that it's there. It causes it, and we've talked about this before. You know, force yourselves, you know, if you're watching it, if you're with your family or your friends or girlfriend or whatever, you know, you're going out to dinner, or boyfriend, you know, you're going out to dinner, don't bring your phone to the table.

0: Okay, if you're going for a drive, you know, everybody folks, even if you're bored, bored is wonderful. Remember when we used to be bored? Oh, it's fabulous.
1: Yeah.
0: So that's my number advice. Find times to literally, honestly turn your phone off.
2: And that is a good note to end on. So thanks for being with us today. You look after yourself, and I look forward to talking to you again sometime in the very near future.
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4: Thank you, Ken. Nice to be here.
1: Before we talk about your new venture, let's talk about Fee for a moment. I mean, you've worked across creative agencies, postgraduate education, you've now co-founded Love Heart. What were the key moments that shaped your path to where you are today?
4: Oh, goodness, great question. Well, I actually grew up on a farm down in Martinborough.

in the Wairarapa. And being over there, or down there, I spent a lot of time away from home, actually, in London and also in Auckland in creative agencies, as you said. And when I kind of reached the ripe old age of my sort of early 30s, I thought, oh, I need